The French group M83, that's Earth to Sea, with Barefoot Rick at the Beach House. I have the Black Pumas for you with more than a love song.

I saw you. Was that the jerk? Maybe the fly. Were you doing the monkey? How about the mashed potato? James Brown of the famous Flames here at the Beach House. If there's something you'd like to hear, shoot me an email, djbarefootrick@gmail.com. Here's music from Bia Badoobie. She says, take a bite.

Mamas and Papas, no one getting fat except Mama Cass. Cass Elliott died 50 years ago at the age of 32, and no, she did not die of choking on a ham sandwich. That's what her obituary and the Hollywood Reporter said at the time. Well, that was a myth, one which we believe because she was overweight. Truth is, her manager didn't want us to know she died of a heart attack brought on by drug abuse and crash dieting. Those were different times. Here's the latest from Fontaine's DC in the Beach House. The song is Starburster.

0: WFIT with Peter Gabriel on the road to joy. A new biopic movie is opened about Amy Winehouse, and you might be surprised how well the actress portraying Winehouse sings. Her name is Marissa Abella, and she told National Public Radio how she prepared for the role.
1: You know, I surrounded myself with not only her music, but the music that would have influenced Amy. So, you know, listening to, you know, people like Ella Fitzgerald and Sarah Vaughan, Dinah Washington and Billie Holiday, women that would have inspired her, and just sort of letting that affect me first and then really leaning into her own music. But I think the most important thing for me always, the reason that in the end we chose to use my voice, was that I could continue to tell her emotional story throughout the songs.
0: Marissa Abella sings all the songs in the movie Back to Black, but here's the original from Amy Winehouse.

Aaron Frazier, a member of Duran Jones and the Indications. Frazier says that music sounds to him like a chase scene, made him think that payback is on the way. I'll tell you what's on the way in the Beach House. Paul McCartney with a personal message for Adrienne from Brooklyn. That's coming up in a few. Right now, here's another cut for Pearl Jam. This is Wreckage.

0: Jeff Lynne and the Electric Light Orchestra here in the Beach House with Barefoot Rick. Let me take you back 60 years to 1964. Beatlemania has hit the U.S., and CBS News aired a video clip of Beatles fans in New York.
1: I love the Beatles for them, and I'll always love them. Even when I'm 105 and an old grandmother, I love them. And Paul McCartney, if you are listening, Adrian from Brooklyn loves you with all her heart.
0: Well, Paul McCartney has finally responded to Adrian from Brooklyn. In an Instagram video recently, Paul said,
2: "Hey, Adrian, it's Paul. Listen, I saw your video. I'm in Brooklyn now. I'm in New York."
0: Unknown to Paul, Adrian from Brooklyn died in 1992 at the age of 41. Hey, don't blame me. I didn't say this was going to be a happy ending.

That's Justice, along with Tame Impala. Song was Never Ender. Well, we are going to ender this hour of the Beach House. Back in a couple. Hang in there.

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1: 1 year ago this week, I stayed up late watching C-SPAN, waiting on a vote. A vote that would decide whether stations like WFIT kept the funding that has sustained us for decades. I hoped a few bold representatives would change the outcome. They didn't. But you did. Hundreds of you gave for the first time. Many of you gave more than ever before. It moved us to tears. It told us exactly what this station means to you. Here's the truth. That one extraordinary year bought us time. It didn't solve the problem. To keep serving Brevard County the way you deserve, we need that same level of support again. So today, I'm asking, will you renew your gift? Will you become a sustaining member? The news you trust, the music you can't find anywhere else, it all depends on you. 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And thank you so very, very much.

0: Beach House.
1: Yeah, thank you, Ernie AI Echo. Barefoot Rick here, coming to you from the east coast of Florida, kicking off this hour with Yola Tango, also known as Hold My Beer.

It's showtime with Catfish and the Bottle Men here at the Beach House, where we play tomorrow's indie and yesterday's alternative. Tom Petty and the Heartbreakers.

look at the church, look at the steeple, look inside, see all the people. Wait, that's something else. Evolve. That's the title track from the upcoming 16th album from Vermont-based jam band Fish. Hey, Barefoot Rick here in the Beach House. If there's something you'd like to hear, reach out, djbarefootrick@gmail.com. Here are the Marias, and run your

Probably my favorite summer song, Jason Isbell, Sucking on a Dreamsicle. Thank you for listening to The Beach House. We come to you each week from the East Coast of Florida. But you know, if you miss any part of today's show, we do record it, and it's available for you at mixcloud.com. Just search for Barefoot Rick. Here's music from Hozier in The Beach House.

What kind of chant is that? Ex-ambassadors and no strings to hold us down. Similar concept here from Semisonic. I got the rope that holds you down.

Bob Dylan. Scarlett Rivera played the fiddle on that song. She's still around. In fact, she just released an album called Celtic Magic. Okay, let's listen in as the Decemberists struggle to find words that rhyme with burial. So far, they've used malarial, aerial, stereo, and merry-go-round. That last one was a bit of a...

Not a Surf. I always thought they were from California, but now formed 32 years ago in New York City. They've had the same core lineup forever. Not a Surf in the Beach House. The year was 1982, and MTV premiered on cable systems in the U.S. Most people know the first song that was played on MTV, Video Killed the Radio Star by the Buggles. But here's a song that was played shortly after that. It's The Who, and You Better You Bet.

That's Blonde Shell featuring Bully. The song was Docket. Well, that's going to do it for this edition of The Beach House. Thank you for joining us. We'll be back again next week. And if you miss any part of today's show, you can always catch it on demand at mixcloud.com. Just search for Barefoot Rick. And a shout out to the followers of The Beach House, including Mark Riddle, Kerr SD, Harry Dippendock, Zilla Girl, and Lori 20. We appreciate you guys checking in.

0: 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I'll talk to you again next week. Take care.
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3: This week, when you get stuck in the psychedelic era, you'll hear In a Gana de Vida in its entirety. Also, a George Harrison Beatles tune that was supposed to go on a white album but somehow didn't make it. Also, a Rolling Stones set, a few obscurities, and a few tunes you recognize. Alternate takes, all kinds of things. That's this week when you get stuck in the psychedelic era with a hermit.

That was The Betts with Straight Line Was a Lie, kicking off the hour here at the Midweek Break Room on WFIT. Josh Merrick here with you on this Wednesday night. I hope that you're all doing well and looking forward to some music discovery. We've got some good stuff coming up over the next hour. We've got Tori Amos, we've got The White Stripes, we've got David Bowie, all coming up over the next hour. So make sure you stick around for everything that we've got. Coming up next is Mondo Cosmo with the track Tonight Tonight.

0: That was Yusuf, also known as Cat Stevens, with the track Father and Son here at the Midweek Break Room on WFIT. Before that, we had Charlie Sheen reaches out to the feds from the Mountain Goats. That song is off their upcoming album that releases in about 2 weeks. All the singles that have come out from that album have been really good, and so I'm really looking forward to hearing it in its entirety when it releases first weekend of August. Before that, we had Fontaines D.C. and the track Favorite. Tonight, Tonight from Mondo Cosmo started off that set. Josh Merrick here with you on this Wednesday night for another edition of the Midweek Break Room. We're heading into a break right now, but coming up after the break, we've got Tori Amos with the track Stronger Together. Stick around here at the Midweek Break Room on WFIT.
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0: That was Death Cab for Cutie with the track Stone Over Water here at the Midweek Break Room on WFIT. Josh Merrig here with you on this Wednesday night. I hope that you're doing well. Before that, we had Peace Train from 10,000 Maniacs. We had Moon Age Daydream from David Bowie, and we started off that set with Stronger Together from Tori Amos. We've got some more music coming up. We're going to head into a little bit of a rock song from the early 2000s from the band Audioslave. And a little interesting tidbit about Audioslave is that is Chris Cornell from Soundgarden. And the musicians in that band are the musicians from Rage Against the Machine. So they formed a band together in the early 2000s. And they've put out some really good music. And that is going to be Like a Stone from Audioslave coming up next.
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2: 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I hoped a few bold representatives would change the outcome. They didn't. But you did. Hundreds of you gave for the first time. 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It moved us to tears. It told us exactly what this station means to you. 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It didn't solve the problem. 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And thank you so very, very much.

That was Need to Breathe with the track Say It Now here at the Midweek Break Room on WFIT. Before that, we had 100,000 by Kevin Morby, and we started off the set with Audioslave and the track Like a Stone. Josh Merrick here with you on this Wednesday evening for another edition of the Midweek Break Room. We've got two more songs coming up to close out this hour. It's a little bit of a different vibe than we've had going on so far. We're going to be closing out the hour with a throwback to the 80s with Duran Duran and the track Rio. But before that, we have Big Youth with the track House of Dreadlocks. So stick around for that for a little bit of reggae music here on this edition of the Midweek Break Room. We are heading into Big Youth. Stick around.

That was Poison in My Well from Maggie Rose and Grace Potter, starting out this second hour here at the Midweek Break Room on WFIT. Josh Merrick here with you, and we are heading into another song. This is the latest from Weezer with the track We Might As Well Be Strangers.

0: That was Tame Impala with the track Alter Ego here at the Midweek Break Room on WFIT. Before that, we had America Town from Five for Fighting. And although those are two different genres with Tame Impala and Five for Fighting, they do have one thing in common in that both of those musicians are just one guy. Only one guy with all that music. Kevin Parker from Tame Impala and John Ondrasik from Five for Fighting. And then before that, we had Weezer, which is a band notoriously made up of four guys from their Blue album where they're all standing there. And so, you know, we have a little bit of music from some different types of groups here on the Midweek Break Room. We're heading into a break right now, but coming up after the break, we've got The Strokes with the track Going Shopping. So stick around here on the Midweek Break Room on WFIT.
1: 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FM Odyssey with Fred Migliori starts at 10 a.m. and Joni O brings us the Stray Cat Lounge at 1, followed by Bill Stewart with Folk, Bluegrass, and More, and Mozart's Attic with J-Ski from 6 until 9, where Future Echoes wraps up the broadcast day into the midnight hour. 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
2: We conclude our series of the Nine Symphonies of Antonin Dvorak on Mozart's Attic this Sunday with his iconic New World Symphony, of course, but also a lesser-known American suite and a string quartet inspired by his time in America during the turn-of-the-century Gilded Age. It was quite a ride for a struggling bohemian musician with a penchant for folk music. Dvorak in America. It all begins at 6 right here on WFIT.

0: That was Monrovia with the track Field Song here at the Midweek Break Room on WFIT. Before that, we had Dystopian Dream from Built to Spill. We had Block Party with the track Blue Light. We had She's Electric from Oasis. And we started off with the latest from The Strokes with their track Going Shopping. And The Strokes went a little bit of a different direction with some of the music they've been releasing recently, going away from that kind of indie pop sound that they had, indie rock more. With a little bit of auto-tune on the vocals, like that was pretty apparent. So definitely a shift up from them. We're heading into a break right now. Coming up after the break, we've got Brandon Flowers, who is the lead singer from The Killers, with his latest track. This is a first listen called Plans. Stick around.
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That was Real Estate with the track Beachcomber here at the Midweek Break Room on WFIT. Before that, we had Leaving is Easy from Almost Monday. Here's Where the Story Ends from The Sundays. And we started off that set with a first listen from Brandon Flowers. And that's the lead singer from The Killers. You might not know that from hearing that song. That song had a lot more of a country vibe to it than The Killers' music does. But it's kind of cool to hear him going in a different direction and trying out some different things musically. And that was his song, Plans, that just came out a couple of weeks ago. We have reached the end of this edition of the Midweek Break Room. I hope that you all enjoyed what we've had so far, enjoyed some music discovery, some bands that you might not have heard in a while, some classics that we play on here all the time, like Tame Impala. But yeah, I hope you enjoyed the music that we had. We've got two more songs left to end off this show. We've got Eye in the Sky from the Alan Parsons Project. And coming up next is kind of an interesting one from the Incredible Bongo Band with the track Bongolia. So stick around for that. I will see you all next week for another edition of the Midweek Break Room.

remember my first love. Of course, the whole thing went wrong. And my mama had some great advice, so I thought I'd put it in the words of this song. 'Cause I can still hear her saying,

0: You never know what you might come across in Mozart's attic. We've got music spanning the breadth of human civilization from the Middle Ages to the 21st century. 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Tune into Mozart's Attic as we go through 1,000 years of music, 3 hours at a time, from 6 until 9 on Sunday nights, right here on WFIT.
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0: Tune in this Sunday and every Sunday and hear a solid lineup of specialty shows crafted by DJs that live right here on the Space Coast. 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
1: 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FM Odyssey with Fred Migliori starts at 10 a.m. and Joni O brings us the Stray Cat Lounge at 1, followed by Bill Stewart with Folk, Bluegrass, and More, and Mozart's Attic with J-Ski from 6 until 9, where Future Echoes wraps up the broadcast day into the midnight hour. 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

We conclude our series of the Nine Symphonies of Antonín Dvořák on Mozart's Attic this Sunday with his iconic New World Symphony, of course, but also a lesser-known American suite and a string quartet inspired by his time in America during the turn-of-the-century Gilded Age. It was quite a ride for a struggling bohemian musician with a penchant for folk music. Dvořák in America. It all begins at 6 right here on WFIT.

0: Surf's up. Hey, it's Danny Morris. Join me in the Big Surf Show, Friday evenings, 10 to midnight. 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Wax the board, hit the beach, go get wet. Right here on WFIT 89.5. 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
6: 1 year ago this week, I stayed up late watching C-SPAN, waiting on a vote. A vote that would decide whether stations like WFIT kept the funding that has sustained us for decades. I hoped a few bold representatives would change the outcome. They didn't. But you did. Hundreds of you gave for the first time. Many of you gave more than ever before. It moved us to tears. It told us exactly what this station means to you. Here's the truth. That one extraordinary year bought us time. It didn't solve the problem. To keep serving Brevard County the way you deserve, we need that same level of support again. So today,

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1: Hundreds of thousands of Haitian nationals living in the U.S. could face deportation as soon as next week. 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
2: They cannot take those children back to Haiti because right now it is impossible for them to be safe there.
1: I'm Elsa Chang. 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
3: Local weather conditions from WFIT, Melbourne. Mostly sunny skies with an expected high near 90 degrees. Heat index values as high as 102. Possible winds ranging from 5 to 10 miles an hour. Tonight, expect clear skies with a low of 77.
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3: Here's a local and state news update from Florida Today and WFIT. I'm Evan Nemchak. Even though Tropical Storm Bertha continues to move west of Florida, Central Florida may still feel some of its effects. Meteorologist Audrey Shirley with the Florida Public Radio Emergency Network says thunderstorms are possible tonight.
5: That's correct. Interior Central Florida may see some thunderstorms caused by the sea breezes rather than Bertha itself. However, they should still move northwest. Gusty winds should calm down by the evening, but in the meantime, expect gusts between 20 to 25 miles per hour.
3: Audrey says the Sun, Cultural, and Lee Island coasts may see waves between 3 to 5 feet high for the next few days. Frequent and dangerous rip currents are also possible. She emphasizes when in doubt, do not go out. The city of Melbourne says it's aware of recent changes in tap water, but reassures that the water is safe. WFIT's Terry Wright explains.
6: The city of Melbourne says its drinking water remains safe despite recent complaints of taste and odor. Officials say heavy rains altered the quality of raw water entering the treatment plant from Lake Washington, resulting in an earthy or musty taste. The city is adjusting its treatment process and expects conditions to improve soon. Water experts say the taste and odor are caused by naturally occurring compounds from algae and bacteria and are an aesthetic issue, not a health concern. These compounds are not the result of pollution or a failure of the treatment process.
3: The Florida Board of Education unanimously approved Henry Mack as the state's new education commissioner on Wednesday. Mack is a former senior chancellor at the Department of Education and most recently was the U.S. Assistant Secretary of Labor. Working for the Department of Education from 2019 to 2023, he led the state's career and technical education initiatives and highly supported Governor Ron DeSantis' parental rights policies. Mack has been critical of diversity, equity, and inclusion programs and a proponent of classical education, a teaching approach backed by many conservatives.
7: It is an honor beyond words to be entrusted with stewarding Florida schools at this pivotal moment. And I approach this responsibility with the utmost respect for the work that you've already accomplished.
3: Interim Education Commissioner Paul Burns says he looks forward to working with Mack.
8: You will be making an excellent choice for Florida's students, for all of Florida's educators, and for Florida families by choosing Dr. Mack to be our next Commissioner of Education.
3: Mack has a bachelor's and a master's degree from the Catholic University of America and a doctorate in education from the University of Miami. He has taught courses in religion and philosophy at the University of Miami and Florida International University. The position pays approximately $330,000 per year. A passenger train station in Brevard County for Brightline is moving slowly down the tracks. WFIT's Rick Glasby explains.
9: The city of Cocoa has been awarded $2 million to help develop a passenger station for the Brightline Railroad. The grant will help pay for construction of access roads to the Hope 4 train station at US 1 and State Road 528. Another $57 million in federal funding remains in limbo. City officials would like to see Brightline stop in Cocoa by the year 2030.
3: For these stories and more, visit floridatoday.com and WFIT.org. I'm Evan Nemchak.
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0: This is Morning Edition from NPR News. I'm Amy Martinez in Culver City, California.
12: And I'm Michelle Martin in Washington, D.C. Good morning. Israel's national elections this fall will include a vote for prime minister for the first time in 4 years. Benjamin Netanyahu is the country's longest-serving leader, but his approval ratings have fallen, and many Israelis are weary after nearly 3 years of war. A challenger to Netanyahu is surging in the polls, a political outsider who's tapping into a growing desire for change. NPR's Carrie Kahn reports.
13: A few hundred people fill rows of white plastic chairs on a backyard grassy hilltop in this rural northern town.
14: My Gadi Eisenkot.
13: They've come to hear Gadi Eisenkot, the 66-year-old former Israeli military chief who's upending traditional Israeli politics.
14: Erev tov.
13: He's more gruff than seasoned speaker, but he doesn't shy away from taking his newly formed Yasher party, which translates as straight or honest, into conservative strongholds. Places like Meona here in the north, far from Israel's power centers, Tel Aviv and Jerusalem. He may not have polish, but his rhetoric bites, especially when he touts his security credentials and military record. Look, combine the military service of all six leaders in the government now, multiply it by five, and that is still 5 years less than what I served, he says to applause. Most Israelis know his most public military story. He lost his son, a reservist, in Israel's war in Gaza. Two nephews were also killed there. Not long after his son's death, Eisenkot left Netanyahu's war cabinet, where he was a key advisor. He accused the prime minister of undermining deals to end the fighting and bring the hostages home. Israel needs leadership, straightforward leadership that knows how to look people in the eye, speak the truth, and above all, restore hope, he tells the crowd. Like many here, high school teacher Michal Kaminsky values those qualities, and what she says is Eisenkot's greatest appeal. He's not Netanyahu.
15: He listens, he doesn't blame, and he wants to create peace inside the people of Israel.
13: And unlike Netanyahu, Eisenkot doesn't speak fluent English nor give interviews to the foreign press. We were told we could attend the rally but not ask any questions. Instead, at this early stage in the race, Eisenkot is concentrating on building his anti-establishment image, which seems to be working. He's edged Netanyahu from the top spot in several recent polls, says Moaz Rosenthal, a Jerusalem-based political scientist.
16: It's not only an Israeli thing, because, I mean, we know worldwide of the phenomenon of anti-politics, of people growing tired of politics, and Eisenkot is kind of riding this wave in a very effective way, no doubt about it.
13: And he stays clear of controversial topics. You won't hear him talking about Palestinians, occupation, or a two-state solution, says Rosenthal.
16: Israeli politicians have no interest in speaking about this topic right now. Public opinion does not support any type of really peaceful resolution.
13: Even suggesting a coalition with established Arab-Israeli parties has become a wedge issue.
17: Eisenkot מתכוון להקים ממשלת שמאל צרה.
13: Netanyahu started running these ads, accusing Eisenkot of collaborating with left-wing candidates and Arab parties who support Palestinian rights. Political psychologist Iran Halperin of Hebrew University says Netanyahu always gives voters someone to fear. But that's going to be hard with Eisenkot, because he's definitely not a leftist or dovish on security.
18: It's very, very difficult for Netanyahu to mobilize people to actually get out to vote because they don't have anyone to hate.
13: Halperin says without a boogeyman, Netanyahu could see as much as a third of his right-wing party voters sit out Election Day. And Eisenkot has another advantage to siphon off Netanyahu's traditional base, his identity. He's a Mizrahi Jew of North African descent, and they traditionally vote conservative. Since Israel was created, prime ministers have only been of Ashkenazi or Eastern European heritage. Back at the Eisenkot rally, Ajwad Abudullah from a nearby Arab Druze village says he voted twice for Netanyahu, but not again. The government has not treated us well up here, he says, and everyone is tired of the constant wars. In Eisenkot, he says, we believe in this man to make a change in the country. Kerry Khan, NPR News, Miona, Israel.
0: Ebola has killed more than 1,000 people in the Democratic Republic of Congo. The head of the African Centers for Disease Control and Prevention disclosed the figures on Wednesday. It's the fastest Ebola outbreak in history. Here's reporter Emmett Livingstone.
19: Inside an Ebola treatment center in eastern Congo, a moment of grief. It's been just over 2 months since Congo declared an epidemic in the eastern province of Ituri. But despite a rapid international health response, Ebola continues to spread. The World Health Organization says it's the fastest growing Ebola outbreak on record. Many people are sickening and dying without ever seeking treatment.
20: Let's be very clear. This outbreak remains ahead of us and we are still in a phase of catching up.
19: Dr. Tierno Balde is the World Health Organization incident manager for the ongoing Ebola response.
20: The main strategy is really to implement a very strong, very effective and very timely, you know, response by doing in-depth investigation of those cases, listing all of the contacts, helping them to follow those contacts.
19: Tracing contacts and persuading the sick to go to hospital is one of the key pillars of the Ebola response. But doing this in eastern Congo is phenomenally difficult. Take Ituri, the province at the epicenter of the outbreak, which has about 90% of the confirmed cases. It barely has passable roads, and armed groups have waged war here for decades. About 900,000 people live in displacement camps. Many people here are desperately poor, without easy access to running water. Despite public health warnings like this one carried on local radio, early symptoms of Ebola can still be difficult to recognize. Headaches and fever can resemble much more common diseases, such as malaria. In many places, Ebola is spreading in silence. And increasingly, it's spreading farther. This month, the virus reached two new provinces and the major trading hub of Kisangani, a city of more than a million people. So far, there's little panic in the capital, Kinshasa, downstream from Kisangani. But there's a sense that as the caseload grows, it's only a matter of time before Ebola spreads further. For NPR News, I'm Emmett Livingstone in Kinshasa.

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5: Good morning, I'm Michelle Martin. 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A new study had young kids, adults, and monkeys play a shape-matching game. The adults did the best, but all three groups passed the test. Turns out geometry is monkey business. It's Morning Edition.
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0: It's Morning Edition from NPR News. I'm A. Martinez.
5: And I'm Michelle Martin. In India, thousands of young people are protesting against the government, even after a violent police response. As NPR's Omkar Kandikar reports, the movement was propelled by one man's hunger strike.
7: 59-year-old Sonam Wangchuk wears many hats. He's an environmentalist who innovated ice stupas, a technique of building artificial glaciers for irrigation in the Himalayas. He's an education activist who worked to bring back indigenous knowledge to classrooms. But the first time most people in India heard of him was after the Bollywood movie Three Idiots. The film is about three friends in a top Indian university reeling under academic pressure. Its lead character, played by Indian star Aamir Khan, is widely seen to be inspired by Sonam Wangchuk. When the film was released in 2009, many identified with Khan's character speaking of India's broken education system. He says education in India has been reduced to getting good grades, then finding a job in the US. The rat race, he adds, is literally killing students. India's official database says student suicides are increasing faster than those of the overall population. And in May this year, what for many was the final straw, questions for a nationwide university entrance exam leaked. And the government announced that 2 million candidates would have to retake the tests. Hundreds from the youth group Cockroach Janata Party protested in the Indian capital. In late May, Sonam Wangchuk joined the protest and said he would fast until the Education Minister Dharmendra Pradhan resigns. On social media, millions watched as Wangchuk said he lost 19 pounds in 19 days. Then last weekend, Indian policemen stormed the protest site and dragged Wangchuk into an ambulance. For many students like Kajal Singh, that was the turning point. She says Wangchuk is a role model for many. The government first ignored him, then detained him. So on Monday morning, she slipped out of her house and joined thousands as they marched to the parliament. That day, India's capital turned into a battleground.
8: What you can hear in the background are tear gas shells that are being lobbed at protesters. The protesters have also retaliated by throwing stones at the police. The organizers were insisting that this should stay peaceful, but things seem to have spiraled out of control right now.
7: After weeks of silence, India's Prime Minister Narendra Modi said on X that his government would punish all those involved in the exam paper leaks. But he said nothing about the Education Minister's resignation. Political analyst Sushant Singh says this is in line with Modi's authoritarian style.
9: It's a government which believes has the mandate and the will of the people, and anybody who dissents or opposes them is somehow doing it out of bad faith.
7: But now, thousands more are marching across Indian cities. Protesters say they won't stop because democracy, they say, means accountability. Omkar Khandekar, NPR News, New Delhi.
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11: One year ago this week, I stayed up late watching C-SPAN, waiting on a vote. A vote that would decide whether stations like WFIT kept the funding that has sustained us for decades. I hoped a few bold representatives would change the outcome. They didn't. But you did. Hundreds of you gave for the first time. Many of you gave more than ever before. It moved us to tears. It told us exactly what this station means to you. Here's the truth. That one extraordinary year bought us time. It didn't solve the problem. 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And thank you so very, very much.

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6: This is Morning Edition from NPR News. I'm Michelle Martin.
0: And I'm A. Martinez. Artificial intelligence models from OpenAI staged a breakout this month. AI researchers will often ask models that they're testing to perform a task without having access to the internet. It's like taking a closed book exam in school. OpenAI says 2 of its experimental models escaped that isolated environment to cheat on the test. According to the maker of ChatGPT, the models gained access to the internet

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1: Hundreds of thousands of Haitian nationals living in the U.S. could face deportation as soon as next week. That's raising concerns about the future for those with temporary protected status and for their children, many born in the U.S.
2: They cannot take those children back to Haiti because right now it is impossible for them to be safe there.
1: I'm Elsa Chang. That's on All Things Considered from NPR News.
3: Local weather conditions from WFIT, Melbourne. Mostly sunny skies with an expected high near 90 degrees. Heat index values as high as 102. Possible winds ranging from 5 to 10 miles an hour. Tonight, expect clear skies with a low of 77.
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3: Here's a local and state news update from Florida Today and WFIT. I'm Evan Nemchak. Even though Tropical Storm Bertha continues to move west of Florida, Central Florida may still feel some of its effects. Meteorologist Audrey Shirley with the Florida Public Radio Emergency Network says thunderstorms are possible tonight.
5: That's correct. Interior Central Florida may see some thunderstorms caused by the sea breezes rather than Bertha itself. However, they should still move northwest. Gusty winds should calm down by the evening, but in the meantime, expect gusts between 20 to 25 miles per hour.
3: Audrey says the Sun Cultural and Lee Island coasts may see waves between 3 to 5 feet high for the next few days. Frequent and dangerous rip currents are also possible. She emphasizes when in doubt, do not go out. The city of Melbourne says it's aware of recent changes in tap water, but reassures that the water is safe. WFIT's Terry Wright explains.
6: The city of Melbourne says its drinking water remains safe despite recent complaints of taste and odor. Officials say heavy rains altered the quality of raw water entering the treatment plant from Lake Washington, resulting in an earthier, musty taste. The city is adjusting its treatment process and expects conditions to improve soon. Water experts say the taste and odor are caused by naturally occurring compounds from algae and bacteria and are an aesthetic issue, not a health concern. These compounds are not the result of pollution or a failure of the treatment process.
3: The Florida Board of Education unanimously approved Henry Mack as the state's new education commissioner on Wednesday. Mack is a former senior chancellor at the Department of Education and most recently was the U.S. Assistant Secretary of Labor. Working for the Department of Education from 2019 to 2023, he led the state's career and technical education initiatives and highly supported Governor Ron DeSantis' parental rights policies. Mack has been critical of diversity, equity, and inclusion programs and a proponent of classical education, a teaching approach backed by many conservatives.
7: It is an honor beyond words to be entrusted with stewarding Florida's schools at this pivotal moment. And I approach this responsibility with the utmost respect for the work that you've already accomplished.
3: Interim Education Commissioner Paul Burns says he looks forward to working with Mack.
8: You will be making an excellent choice for Florida's students, for all of Florida's educators, and for Florida families by choosing Dr. Mack to be our next Commissioner of Education.
3: Mack has a bachelor's and a master's degree from the Catholic University of America and a doctorate in education from the University of Miami. He has taught courses in religion and philosophy at the University of Miami and Florida International University. The position pays approximately $330,000 per year. A passenger train station in Brevard County for Brightline is moving slowly down the tracks. WFIT's Rick Glasby explains.
9: The city of Cocoa has been awarded $2 million to help develop a passenger station for the Brightline Railroad. The grant will help pay for construction of access roads to the Hope 4 train station at US 1 and State Road 528. Another $57 million in federal funding remains in limbo. City officials would like to see Brightline stop in Cocoa by the year 2030.
3: For these stories and more, visit floridatoday.com and WFIT.org. I'm Evan Nemchak.
0: Tune in this Sunday and every Sunday and hear a solid lineup of specialty shows crafted by DJs that live right here on the Space Coast. FM Odyssey with Fred Migliori starts at 10 a.m. and Joni O brings us the Stray Cat Lounge at 1, followed by Bill Stewart with Folk, Bluegrass, and more, and Mozart's Attic with J-Ski from 6 until 9, where Future Echoes wraps up the broadcast day into the midnight hour. 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
10: 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From the estate of Joan B. Kroc, whose bequest serves as an enduring investment in the future of public radio, and seeks to help NPR produce programming that meets the highest standards of public service in journalism and cultural expression. This is NPR.
11: This is Morning Edition from NPR News. I'm Michelle Martin in Washington, D.C.
12: And I'm A. Martinez in Culver City, California. The House is on its way out the door for a month-long break right after sending a few big pieces of legislation to the Senate, including some of President Trump's priorities.
11: The Senate is in Washington for one more week, and even though both chambers are controlled by Republicans, they've been struggling to coordinate recently.
12: NPR congressional reporter Eric McDaniel is in the studio to tell us more about this. So, Eric, House Republicans just passed a bunch of things as they prepared to go home. What did they take up?
13: Yeah, it's been a week. There were a handful of things. One, $1,100,000,000 for the Pentagon, a lot of money. Two, an extension of government funding through the midterms to December 4th, hopefully avoiding another shutdown. There were, of course, two record shutdowns so far this congressional term. And three, new congressional stock trading rules tied also to an unrelated voter ID measure.
12: All right, so that's what the House did. When is the Senate going to vote on all of that?
13: I guess the short answer is they're not really going to take up these things as written. They'll all need to be rewritten before they can pass the Senate. So because of a procedural quirk known as the filibuster, legislation in the Senate requires 60 votes to pass the chamber. That means Democratic support is needed too. So as Trump escalates the war in Iran, all without congressional authorization, Democrats oppose that annual Pentagon budget, this $1.1 trillion that's usually bipartisan. For the government funding extension, Democrats want to see concessions on the president's immigration enforcement operations like they have before. On stock trading, Democrats say it isn't enough just to prohibit lawmakers from buying new stocks, which this bill does. In fact, lawmakers should be forced to divest holdings they have when they're elected. Many Democrats also oppose the voter ID rules, but House Republicans also passed a fourth thing this week, a budget framework, which is in theory a setup for an eventual reconciliation bill in a few months that would contain more money for the president's war in Iran, for farmers, for his election overhaul bill, and it's actually exempt from that 60-vote threshold. But Senate Majority Leader John Thune says he's holding off on passing it anyway.
12: Okay, why?
13: Well, Thune wants a government funding backup plan if he can't strike a deal with Senate Democrats on keeping the government open past the midterm elections. And so he might decide that he wants to transform this party line reconciliation framework already passed by the House into a government funding bill. Not to mention, the bill has Trump's election overhaul wish list tacked on, the Save America Act, which, among other things, would ban mail-in voting across the country and require proof of citizenship before you can register to vote. I should say that probably doesn't qualify under the rules to pass with just a simple majority and has already failed in the Senate several times.
12: So this is something I don't understand, Eric, because Republicans control both chambers, the House and the Senate. So why aren't they on the same page when it comes to passing these bills?
13: Speaker Mike Johnson has, percentage-wise, a considerably smaller margin for error, maybe just a two-vote majority at any given time, depending on absences. He's got a large hard right flank to deal with and a closer relationship than John Thune with President Trump. Senate leader John Thune has to keep more Democrats on board for legislation and deal with generally more free agent, free-spirited set of legislators, the kind that become U.S. senators.
12: So does that mean none of the bills become law?
13: I guess not anytime soon.
12: Okay.
13: The Senate will at least consider some of this before they leave town for recess next week, make their changes, and send whatever they can pass back to the House. Speaker Mike Johnson, for his part, will see if his members can stomach those changes after the long August recess, and they'll try again in the fall when you have me back.
12: Perfect. Make it a date. That's NPR congressional reporter Eric McDaniel. Eric, thanks.
13: Thank you.
11: Trump's Department of Transportation is trying to put the brakes on bike lanes. Earlier this month, Transportation Secretary Sean Duffy attacked what he called, and I'm quoting here, DEI bike lanes. Now, transportation officials are removing safety materials that mention bikes from federal websites. NPR's Joel Rose has new reporting on this today, and he's with us now. Good morning, Joel.
14: Hey, Michelle.
11: Okay, can we just start with what is a DEI bike lane?
14: That is a phrase that Transportation Secretary Sean Duffy used in a social media post earlier this month. Duffy was announcing $1.7 billion in federal grants, which did not include any money for bike or pedestrian projects. And Duffy was trying to draw a contrast with the Biden administration, which had used the same grant program to fund hundreds of millions of dollars in bike lanes and recreational trails and touted the equity benefits of those projects, including the bike lanes. Some Trump administration critics then noted that the Federal Highway Administration, which is part of DOT, had previously acknowledged that bike lanes make roads safer for everyone. The next day, the web support staff at the Federal Highway Administration received an urgent request to take that language down from the website to align with White House policy.
11: Do we know exactly what got taken down?
14: Yeah, almost 2 weeks ago, the DOT trimmed a list of safety measures that have been proven to reduce crashes and save lives. Five of those recommendations were quietly removed from the list, including bike lanes and also speed cameras. And we learned this week that other safety materials have disappeared, too. I talked with a person who works in web support for various DOT agencies. They requested anonymity because they fear retribution for speaking out publicly. They say the staff at the Federal Highway Administration have been directed to look for the words bike and bike lanes in online safety materials. And in the past week, staff have edited or even pulled down dozens of pages.
11: Can you give us an example?
14: Yeah. One of the pages that was removed in the past week is something called the Pedestrian Bicycle Crash Analysis Tool, which helps researchers and planners understand what happened in crashes involving cars and bikes and pedestrians so that they can prevent similar crashes. I talked to the researcher who originally led the development of this tool more than two decades ago. His name is David Harkey. Today, he is the president of the Insurance Institute for Highway Safety, which is the big nonprofit that is funded by the auto insurance industry. Harkey is not happy that this tool is no longer available on the Federal Highway website.
15: This is an agency that claims that safety is a priority for them, and safety involves everyone on the roadway. And so we're very disappointed in seeing these kinds of resources removed from the site.
14: Harkey says his organization has been told that this particular tool is, quote, under review, but he has no details about what the criteria of that review are or how long it might last.
11: Have we had any explanation of why this is happening?
14: There has been no public explanation, either from the Federal Highway Administration or from the Department of Transportation. But we did get an emailed statement from DOT yesterday. A spokesperson says the department continuously reviews its policies to ensure that they promote, quote, safety, efficiency, and common sense, unquote. The statement notes that nearly 80% of the U.S. population uses cars to get to work and says DOT is taking a closer look at federal guidance to ensure that American families have the infrastructure they need. The spokesperson also touted recent declines in the number of people killed on U.S. roads, which fell to about 36,000 last year. And it is true that the crash fatality rate in the U.S. is near an all-time low, but it still remains far higher than the crash rates in other developed countries, in some cases double. And nearly 20% of people killed on U.S. roads last year, more than 6,700, were pedestrians or bicyclists.
11: That is NPR's Joel Rose. Joel, thank you.
14: You're welcome.
11: This is NPR News.
16: Our Indian River Lagoon is one of the most biodiverse estuaries in the Northern Hemisphere and home to more than 4,300 species of plants and animals. 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
17: 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They didn't. But you did. 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
12: Good morning, Amy Martinez. Sable is a Tibetan Mastiff who loves long hikes. Halfway up a mountain in Pennsylvania this month, her leg gave out. She's 100 pounds, so her owner needed help. He ran 2 miles down the mountain and flagged a passing car. The driver happened to be a firefighter who rounded up a crew. It took 6 people 4 hours to carry Sable down on a stretcher. She's fine now, but those hikes might need to get a little bit shorter. It's Morning Edition.
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11: This is Morning Edition from NPR News. I'm Michelle Martin.
12: And I'm Amy Martinez. The NBA is waiting on LeBron James to decide where he'll play for a record 24th season. The league's commissioner says that until he does, the NBA schedule cannot be set. Eben Novy-Williams is a deputy editor with Sportico. So, Eben, one player, albeit LeBron, fine, but one player is holding up the NBA schedule. How can that be?
19: Holding up the entire schedule, A, and holding up a whole bunch of other things. I think there are some players out there that are unsigned, that are still waiting to see where this massive domino falls, and teams waiting to see. I think there's teams that are hosting, will host LeBron James potentially for the last time next season, that would love to know where he's going to be and whether this is going to be his last year. I mean, LeBron James has been the gravitational force of the NBA for 23 seasons. It's like an incomprehensible amount of time. And this is probably the last time that his free agency is going to be a big deal. He knows it, the league knows it, and it seems like he's going to milk it for everything it's worth.
12: So what about fans and things like ticket sales? What are you hearing from fans about like this whole waiting game?
19: Yeah, I think the biggest thing about the waiting game is whether this is LeBron's last season. And we're definitely close to that point. He has not said that it is. No matter where he signs, immediately you're going to see ticket brokers and opportunistic fans start gobbling up those last few games just in case this becomes a farewell tour. So that's definitely part of it. On the schedule, LeBron James's team is going to play on Christmas. I guarantee it. But Adam Silver, as he said, doesn't know what team that is. So there are definitely national TV windows, big regular season windows like Christmas where, LeBron James's team is going to slot in there, and they have to hold everything up until he makes and announces his decision.
12: Essentially, that's what we're waiting for, right? We're going to find out where LeBron is going to spend Christmas.
19: That's exactly it. And if you look back at LeBron's career, his few free agencies have been, he's been very intentional about how and when he announces these things. In 2010, he had his own TV special, which was much decried and criticized afterwards, called The Decision, where he announced that he was leaving the Cavaliers to go to the Miami Heat. When he left the Miami Heat to go back to Cleveland, it was an SI cover in all black that said, "I'm coming home." It was Instagram when he announced that he was going to the Lakers. I don't know what he has planned for this one, but again, I imagine him and his team is looking to control the entire stack of the narrative, which not many NBA players can do successfully.
12: Isn't it amazing? 41 years old. He'll be 42 December 30th. And yet, yeah, you're right. He's still, I mean, the league revolves around LeBron James.
19: Yeah, there's a whole subset, a lot of NBA fans who know nothing other than LeBron James being the face of the league. And you can be a 40-year-old NBA fan and still feel that way. So players, and there's not many that play 23 professional years, certainly none at the level that he is playing. And over that time, you stack up a lot of social clout, you grow a lot of fans, and everything starts to revolve around you, and that's definitely true for LeBron.
12: One more thing. Do you think there's a deadline for making an announcement? Does he have to? Is there any date coming up?
19: Look, I think a lot of people in and around the NBA want his answer quickly. And I don't think that LeBron cares too much about what they want. Again, I think that he and his crew are looking at this as a rare opportunity to make this decision and make it very publicly and have a lot of people pay attention. So I don't think he's on anyone's timeline but his own.
12: One word answer here. Where is he winding up?
19: I think back in Cleveland.
12: Back in Cleveland. That's Evan Novy-Williams with Sportico. Thank you very much. This is Morning Edition from NPR News. I'm Amy Martinez.
20: And I'm Michelle Martin.
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1: 1 year ago this week, I stayed up late watching C-SPAN, waiting on a vote. 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They didn't. But you did. 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
1: 1 year ago this week, I stayed up late watching C-SPAN, waiting on a vote. A vote that would decide whether stations like WFIT kept the funding that has sustained us for decades. I hoped a few bold representatives would change the outcome. They didn't. But you did. Hundreds of you gave for the first time. 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It moved us to tears. It told us exactly what this station means to you. Here's the truth. That one extraordinary year bought us time. It didn't solve the problem. To keep serving Brevard County the way you deserve, we need that same level of support again. 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And thank you so very, very much.
0: This is Morning Edition from NPR News. I'm A. Martinez.
4: And I'm Michelle Martin. Good morning. An independent autopsy has no new evidence about how Nolan Wells died. The 18-year-old was found on an island in Mississippi 2 days after a 4th of July celebration with friends. NPR's Brian Mann reports.
5: Civil rights attorney Benjamin Crump, who's representing the family of Nolan Wells, said at a press conference that an independent examination of the black college student's body was inconclusive and didn't find evidence of wrongdoing. But Crump said the review by a pathologist left unanswered questions.
6: The manner and cause of death is undetermined until further investigation.
5: This case has drawn national attention from the public and civil rights leaders. In statements, the Jackson County Sheriff, John Ledbetter, has promised a thorough probe of Wells' death, but the results of the official autopsy still haven't been released 17 days after Wells' remains were recovered on Mississippi's Gulf Coast. Speaking at yesterday's press conference at an NAACP gathering in Chicago, Wells' mother, Christine Wells Wansley, said her goal was to push for quicker action and more information from law enforcement.
7: Us having the preliminary autopsy results and hearing nothing from them, it's heartbreaking and it's concerning.

0: This is NPR News.
1: Hundreds of thousands of Haitian nationals living in the U.S. could face deportation as soon as next week. That's raising concerns about the future for those with temporary protected status and for their children, many born in the U.S.
2: They cannot take those children back to Haiti because right now it is impossible for them to be safe there.
1: I'm Elsa Chang. That's on All Things Considered from NPR News.
3: Local weather conditions from WFIT, Melbourne. Mostly sunny skies with an expected high near 90 degrees. Heat index values as high as 102. Possible winds ranging from 5 to 10 miles an hour. Tonight, expect clear skies with a low of 77.
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3: Here's a local and state news update from Florida Today and WFIT. I'm Evan Nemchak. Even though Tropical Storm Bertha continues to move west of Florida, Central Florida may still feel some of its effects. Meteorologist Audrey Shirley with the Florida Public Radio Emergency Network says thunderstorms are possible tonight.
5: That's correct. Interior Central Florida may see some thunderstorms caused by the sea breezes rather than Bertha itself. However, they should still move northwest. Gusty winds should calm down by the evening, but in the meantime, expect gusts between 20 to 25 miles per hour.
3: Audrey says the Sun, Cultural, and Lee Island coasts may see waves between 3 to 5 feet high for the next few days. Frequent and dangerous rip currents are also possible. She emphasizes when in doubt, do not go out. The city of Melbourne says it's aware of recent changes in tap water, but reassures that the water is safe. WFIT's Terry Wright explains.
6: The city of Melbourne says its drinking water remains safe despite recent complaints of taste and odor. Officials say heavy rains altered the quality of raw water entering the treatment plant from Lake Washington, resulting in an earthy or musty taste. The city is adjusting its treatment process and expects conditions to improve soon. Water experts say the taste and odor are caused by naturally occurring compounds from algae and bacteria and are an aesthetic issue, not a health concern. These compounds are not the result of pollution or a failure of the treatment process.
3: The Florida Board of Education unanimously approved Henry Mack as the state's new education commissioner on Wednesday. Mack is a former senior chancellor at the Department of Education and most recently was the U.S. Assistant Secretary of Labor. Working for the Department of Education from 2019 to 2023, he led the state's career and technical education initiatives and highly supported Governor Ron DeSantis' parental rights policies. Mack has been critical of diversity, equity, and inclusion programs and a proponent of classical education, a teaching approach backed by many conservatives.
7: It is an honor beyond words to be entrusted with stewarding Florida schools at this pivotal moment. And I approach this responsibility with the utmost respect for the work that you've already accomplished.
3: Interim Education Commissioner Paul Burns says he looks forward to working with Mack.
8: You will be making an excellent choice for Florida's students, for all of Florida's educators, and for Florida families by choosing Dr. Mack to be our next Commissioner of Education.
3: Mack has a bachelor's and a master's degree from the Catholic University of America and a doctorate in education from the University of Miami. He has taught courses in religion and philosophy at the University of Miami and Florida International University. The position pays approximately $330,000 per year. A passenger train station in Brevard County for Brightline is moving slowly down the tracks. WFIT's Rick Glasby explains.
9: The city of Cocoa has been awarded $2 million to help develop a passenger station for the Brightline Railroad. The grant will help pay for construction of access roads to the Hope 4 train station at US 1 and State Road 528. Another $57 million in federal funding remains in limbo. City officials would like to see Brightline stop in Cocoa by the year 2030.
3: For these stories and more, visit floridatoday.com and WFIT.org. I'm Evan Nemchak.
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0: This is Morning Edition from NPR News. I'm Amy Martinez in Culver City, California.
12: And I'm Michelle Martin in Washington, D.C. Good morning. Israel's national elections this fall will include a vote for prime minister for the first time in 4 years. Benjamin Netanyahu is the country's longest-serving leader, but his approval ratings have fallen, and many Israelis are weary after nearly 3 years of war. A challenger to Netanyahu is surging in the polls, a political outsider who's tapping into a growing desire for change. NPR's Carrie Kahn reports.
13: A few hundred people fill rows of white plastic chairs on a backyard grassy hilltop in this rural northern town.
14: My Gadi Eisenkot.
13: They've come to hear Gadi Eisenkot, the 66-year-old former Israeli military chief who's upending traditional Israeli politics.
14: Erev tov.
13: He's more gruff than seasoned speaker, but he doesn't shy away from taking his newly formed Yasher Party, which translates as straight or honest, into conservative strongholds. Places like Meona here in the north, far from Israel's power centers, Tel Aviv and Jerusalem. He may not have polish, but his rhetoric bites, especially when he touts his security credentials and military record. Look, combine the military service of all six leaders in the government now, multiply it by five, and that is still 5 years less than what I served, he says to applause. Most Israelis know his most public military story. He lost his son, a reservist, in Israel's war in Gaza. Two nephews were also killed there. Not long after his son's death, Eisenkot left Netanyahu's war cabinet, where he was a key advisor. He accused the prime minister of undermining deals to end the fighting and bring the hostages home. Israel needs leadership, straightforward leadership that knows how to look people in the eye, speak the truth, and above all, restore hope, he tells the crowd. Like many here, high school teacher Michal Kaminsky values those qualities, and what she says is Eisenkot's greatest appeal. He's not Netanyahu.
15: He listens, he doesn't blame, and he wants to create peace inside the people of Israel.
13: And unlike Netanyahu, Eisenkot doesn't speak fluent English nor give interviews to the foreign press. We were told we could attend the rally but not ask any questions. Instead, at this early stage in the race, Eisenkot is concentrating on building his anti-establishment image, which seems to be working. He's edged Netanyahu from the top spot in several recent polls, says Moaz Rosenthal, a Jerusalem-based political scientist.
16: It's not only an Israeli thing, because, I mean, we know worldwide of the phenomenon of anti-politics, of people growing tired of politics, and Eisenkot is kind of riding this wave in a very effective way, no doubt about it.
13: And he stays clear of controversial topics. You won't hear him talking about Palestinians, occupation, or a two-state solution, says Rosenthal.
16: Israeli politicians have no interest in speaking about this topic right now. Public opinion does not support any type of really peaceful resolution.
13: Even suggesting a coalition with established Arab-Israeli parties has become a wedge issue. Netanyahu started running these ads, accusing Eisenkot of collaborating with left-wing candidates and Arab parties who support Palestinian rights. Political psychologist Iran Halperin of Hebrew University says Netanyahu always gives voters someone to fear. But that's going to be hard with Eisenkot because he's definitely not a leftist or dovish on security.
17: It's very, very difficult for Netanyahu to mobilize people to actually get out to vote because they don't have anyone to hate.
13: Halperin says without a boogeyman, Netanyahu could see as much as a third of his right-wing party voters sit out Election Day. And Eisenkot has another advantage to siphon off Netanyahu's traditional base, his identity. He's a Mizrahi Jew of North African descent, and they traditionally vote conservative. Since Israel was created, prime ministers have only been of Ashkenazi or Eastern European heritage. Back at the Eisenkot rally, Ajwad Abdullah from a nearby Arab Druze village says he voted twice for Netanyahu, but not again. The government has not treated us well up here, he says, and everyone is tired of the constant wars. In Eisenkot, he says, we believe in this man to make a change in the country. Kerry Khan, NPR News, Mione, Israel.
0: Ebola has killed more than 1,000 people in the Democratic Republic of Congo. The head of the African Centers for Disease Control and Prevention disclosed the figures on Wednesday. Here's reporter Emmett Livingstone.
18: Inside an Ebola treatment center in eastern Congo, a moment of grief. It's been just over 2 months since Congo declared an epidemic in the eastern province of Ituri. But despite a rapid international health response, Ebola continues to spread. The World Health Organization says it's the fastest growing Ebola outbreak on record. Many people are sickening and dying without ever seeking treatment.
19: Let's be very clear. This outbreak remains ahead of us and we are still in a phase of catching up.
18: Dr. Tierno Balde is the World Health Organization incident manager for the ongoing Ebola response.
19: The main strategy is really to implement a very strong, very effective and very timely, you know, response by doing in-depth investigation of those cases, listing all of the contacts, helping them to follow those contacts.
18: Tracing contacts and persuading the sick to go to hospital is one of the key pillars of the Ebola response. But doing this in eastern Congo is phenomenally difficult. Take Ituri, the province at the epicenter of the outbreak, which has about 90% of the confirmed cases. It barely has passable roads, and armed groups have waged war here for decades. About 900,000 people live in displacement camps. Many people here are desperately poor, without easy access to running water. Despite public health warnings like this one carried on local radio, early symptoms of Ebola can still be difficult to recognize. Headaches and fever can resemble much more common diseases, such as malaria. In many places, Ebola is spreading in silence. And increasingly, it's spreading farther. This month, the virus reached two new provinces and the major trading hub of Kisangani, a city of more than a million people. So far, there's little panic in the capital, Kinshasa, downstream from Kisangani. But there's a sense that as the caseload grows, it's only a matter of time before Ebola spreads further. For NPR News, I'm Emmett Livingstone in Kinshasa.

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1: 1 year ago this week, I stayed up late watching C-SPAN, waiting on a vote. 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They didn't. But you did. Hundreds of you gave for the first time. 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It moved us to tears. 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
5: This is Coastal Connection, our spotlight on the community. I'm Terry Wright. Today, we welcome back Ellen Cruz. She's with the Citizens Climate Lobby Space Coast. She is a co-leader. She's here today to talk about the group and an exciting adventure that's coming up. Ellen, start out telling us about the group and what they do.
6: We are part of Citizens Climate Lobby, which is an international organization, but we're mainly focused here in the U.S. And we work together to help each other advocate for bipartisan climate solutions. We are a nonpartisan organization, and anybody who's concerned about the future and climate is welcome to join us. We have a Space Coast chapter, which is basically from Titusville down to Melbourne. I'm from Cocoa Beach, and a couple of us from Cocoa Beach and Melbourne are headed to Washington, D.C. to lobby with members of Congress and their staff next Tuesday, July 28th. So I'm very excited. We have some new lobbyists, volunteer lobbyists coming along this year. We have Joe from Cocoa Beach, and we have Jen and Jamie from Melbourne. So they're going to be joining us and be an important part of our group as we talk to our members of Congress.
5: How did you set this up? Is this something that you initiated on your own?
6: Every year, Citizens Climate Lobby has a convention in Washington, D.C., where we talk about legislation that has bipartisan support and also is a solution for most people in general, as well as cutting carbon emissions. This year, our meeting is on Monday, the 27th, and then we meet with members of Congress and their staff the following day on Tuesday, the 28th. So we do this every year. We get about 1,000 volunteers from all over the country to come and set up meetings with our members of Congress and their staffs. And then we're going to be talking about what we think is durable legislation to help fix some of the issues that we're experiencing, especially as it pertains to wildfires and increases in our energy costs and in general, the extra heat that we're seeing and all the other things that are associated with our climate and changes that we're seeing.
5: Is this something you've done before?
6: I did it for the first time last year, and it was life-changing. I felt very empowered. Before I got involved in this organization, I was recycling, I was driving a hybrid vehicle, but I didn't feel like I was doing enough for my children's future. And I was very concerned with some of the things that I was seeing and reading. And I wondered, what could I do to do more? Because personal action is super important, but it's really going to take legislation, durable legislation, to help solve the issues that we're seeing just now starting to happen and that are going to continue to get worse unless people like us speak up.
5: So on a local level with the Space Coast chapter, how could people get involved?
6: You can go to cclusa.org and there's a take action section. So you can just see what we're doing. This month's action is to reach out to your members of Congress and ask them to meet with volunteers from Citizens Climate Lobby while we're there on the 28th. And we're going to be talking about permitting reform, which doesn't sound like a climate solution, but in actuality, with the increases in demand from AI data centers all over the country, we've had a real spike in demand for energy. And many of us are seeing the results of that on our bills, whether it's our electricity bills, higher gas prices. We want to keep our prices low and reasonable. So with permitting reform, we can get more energy on the grid, which will keep our electricity prices more stable. And also that will make us more resilient as far as fewer blackouts and brownouts. And we also need more supply.
5: All right, let's give them a website where they can go and find out more.
6: CCLUSA.org.
0: Recognized as one of the most biologically diverse estuaries in the world and home to over 4,400 species of plants and animals, from osprey to manatee, you can make a difference in saving our lagoon.
7: Brevard County gets 80% of its annual rainfall in summer, meaning for any fertilizer on your lawn is likely to be washed away, not feeding your plants, but feeding harmful algae in the lagoon instead. That's why there's a fertilizer ban from June 1st to September 30th in Brevard County. And if you live near water, there's a year-round 15-foot fertilizer-free zone along the shoreline. Heavy rain can wash excess nutrients into our waterways, fueling algae blooms and harming fish, dolphins, manatees, and other wildlife. The good news, your lawn usually doesn't need fertilizer during the rainy season. Instead, Mohai mulch grass clippings, water only when needed, and keep yard waste out of the street. 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
1: 1 year ago this week, I stayed up late watching C-SPAN, waiting on a vote. 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But you did. 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
1: 1 year ago this week, I stayed up late watching C-SPAN, waiting on a vote. 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I hoped a few bold representatives would change the outcome. They didn't. But you did. Hundreds of you gave for the first time. Many of you gave more than ever before. It moved us to tears. It told us exactly what this station means to you. Here's the truth. That one extraordinary year bought us time. It didn't solve the problem. To keep serving Brevard County the way you deserve, we need that same level of support again. 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And thank you so very, very much.
4: Morning Edition from NPR News. I'm Michelle Martin.
0: And I'm A. Martinez. Artificial intelligence models from OpenAI staged a breakout this month. AI researchers will often ask models that they're testing to perform a task without having access to the internet. It's like taking a closed book exam in school. OpenAI says two of its experimental models escaped that isolated environment to cheat on the test. According to the maker of ChatGPT, the models gained access to the internet and hacked into another AI company called Hugging Face. OpenAI called it, quote, unprecedented cyber incident, and the CEO of Hugging Face said it was, quote, an attack unlike anything we've seen before. To better understand this, we called Nate Sorries. He's the president of the Machine Intelligence Research Institute and co-author of the book, If Anyone Builds It, Everyone Dies. Nate, so I got to be honest, and I hate to do this, defaulting to Hollywood on questions about AI, but it sounds like Terminator 3, Rise of the Machines meets The Matrix. So walk us through what happened.
5: Yeah, so the AIs in this situation were being given a test that was essentially a hacking test. But they were being given that hacking test in a secure sandbox where they were not supposed to have internet access. They found a way to break out of that secure sandbox, move laterally inside of OpenAI until they found a computer with internet access, break out onto the internet. And then according to OpenAI, only at that point where they're like, what should we do now that we're out here? Realized that there was a company called Hugging Face that probably had the answers to the tests on their servers. Invented some new hacking exploits that had never been seen before to break into the Hugging Face databases and steal the answers to the tests.
0: So how does that work? How do they get access to the internet if they were supposed to be closed off from the internet?
5: You know, humans are pretty bad at computer security, and AI

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1: Hundreds of thousands of Haitian nationals living in the U.S. could face deportation as soon as next week. That's raising concerns about the future for those with temporary protected status and for their children, many born in the U.S.
2: They cannot take those children back to Haiti because right now it is impossible for them to be safe there.
1: I'm Elsa Chang. 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
3: Local weather conditions from WFIT, Melbourne. Mostly sunny skies with an expected high near 90 degrees.

0: heat index values as high as 102. Possible winds ranging from 5 to 10 miles an hour. Tonight, expect clear skies with a low of 77.
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0: Here's a local and state news update from Florida Today and WFIT. I'm Evan Nemchak. Even though Tropical Storm Bertha continues to move west of Florida, Central Florida may still feel some of its effects. Meteorologist Audrey Shirley with the Florida Public Radio Emergency Network says thunderstorms are possible tonight.
2: That's correct. Interior Central Florida may see some thunderstorms caused by the sea breezes rather than Bertha itself. However, they should still move northwest. Gusty winds should calm down by the evening, but in the meantime, expect gusts between 20 to 25 miles per hour.
0: Audrey says the Sun Cultural and Lee Island coasts may see waves between 3 to 5 feet high for the next few days. Frequent and dangerous rip currents are also possible. She emphasizes, when in doubt, do not go out. The city of Melbourne says it's aware of recent changes in tap water, but reassures that the water is safe. WFIT's Terry Wright explains.
3: The city of Melbourne says its drinking water remains safe despite recent complaints of taste and odor. Officials say heavy rains altered the quality of raw water entering the treatment plant from Lake Washington, resulting in an earthier, musty taste. The city is adjusting its treatment process and expects conditions to improve soon. Water experts say the taste and odor are caused by naturally occurring compounds from algae and bacteria and are an aesthetic issue, not a health concern. These compounds are not the result of pollution or a failure of the treatment process.
0: The Florida Board of Education unanimously approved Henry Mack as the state's new education commissioner on Wednesday. Mack is a former senior chancellor at the Department of Education and most recently was the U.S. Assistant Secretary of Labor. Working for the Department of Education from 2019 to 2023, he led the state's career and technical education initiatives and highly supported Governor Ron DeSantis' parental rights policies. Mack has been critical of diversity, equity, and inclusion programs and a proponent of classical education, a teaching approach backed by many conservatives.
4: It is an honor beyond words to be entrusted with stewarding Florida schools at this pivotal moment. And I approach this responsibility with the utmost respect for the work that you've already accomplished.
0: Interim Education Commissioner Paul Burns says he looks forward to working with Mack.
5: You will be making an excellent choice for Florida's students, for all of Florida's educators, and for Florida families by choosing Dr. Mack to be our next Commissioner of Education.
0: Mack has a bachelor's and a master's degree from the Catholic University of America and a doctorate in education from the University of Miami. He has taught courses in religion and philosophy at the University of Miami and Florida International University. The position pays approximately $330,000 per year. A passenger train station in Brevard County for Brightline is moving slowly down the tracks. WFIT's Rick Glasby explains.
6: The city of Cocoa has been awarded $2 million to help develop a passenger station for the Brightline Railroad. The grant will help pay for construction of access roads to the Hope 4 train station at US 1 and State Road 528. Another $57 million in federal funding remains in limbo. City officials would like to see Brightline stop in Cocoa by the year 2030.
0: For these stories and more, visit floridatoday.com and WFIT.org. I'm Evan Nemchak.
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15: This is Morning Edition from NPR News. I'm Michelle Martin in Washington, D.C.
16: And I'm A. Martinez in Culver City, California. The House is on its way out the door for a month-long break right after sending a few big pieces of legislation to the Senate, including some of President Trump's priorities.
15: The Senate is in Washington for one more week, and even though both chambers are controlled by Republicans, they've been struggling to coordinate recently.
16: NPR congressional reporter Eric McDaniel is in the studio to tell us more about this. So, Eric, House Republicans just passed a bunch of things as they prepared to go home. What did they take up?
17: Yeah, it's been a week. There were a handful of things. One, $1,100,000,000 for the Pentagon, a lot of money. Two, an extension of government funding through the midterms to December 4th, hopefully avoiding another shutdown. There were, of course, two record shutdowns so far this congressional term. And three, new congressional stock trading rules tied also to an unrelated voter ID measure.
16: All right, so that's what the House did. When is the Senate going to vote on all of that?
17: I guess the short answer is they're not really going to take up these things as written. They'll all need to be rewritten before they can pass the Senate. So because of a procedural quirk known as the filibuster, legislation in the Senate requires 60 votes to pass the chamber. That means Democratic support is needed, too. So as Trump escalates the war in Iran, all without congressional authorization, Democrats oppose that annual Pentagon budget, this $1.1 trillion that's usually bipartisan. For the government funding extension, Democrats want to see concessions on the president's immigration enforcement operations like they have before. On stock trading, Democrats say it isn't enough just to prohibit lawmakers from buying new stocks, which this bill does. In fact, lawmakers should be forced to divest holdings they have when they're elected. Many Democrats also oppose the voter ID rules, but House Republicans also passed a fourth thing this week, a budget framework, which is in theory a setup for an eventual reconciliation bill in a few months that would contain more money for the president's war in Iran, for farmers, for his election overhaul bill, and it's actually exempt from that 60-vote threshold. But Senate Majority Leader John Thune says he's holding off on passing it anyway.
16: Okay, why?
17: Well, Thune wants a government funding backup plan if he can't strike a deal with Senate Democrats on keeping the government open past the midterm elections. And so he might decide that he wants to transform this party line reconciliation framework already passed by the House into a government funding bill. Not to mention the bill has Trump's election overhaul wish list tacked on, the Save America Act, which, among other things, would ban mail-in voting across the country and require proof of citizenship before you can register to vote. I should say that probably doesn't qualify under the rules to pass with just a simple majority and has already failed in the Senate several times.
16: So this is something I don't understand, Eric, because Republicans control both chambers, the House and the Senate. So why aren't they on the same page when it comes to passing these bills?
17: Speaker Mike Johnson has, percentage-wise, a considerably smaller margin for error, maybe just a two-vote majority at any given time, depending on absences. He's got a large hard right flank to deal with and a closer relationship than John Thune with President Trump. Senate leader John Thune has to keep more Democrats on board for legislation and deal with generally more free agent, free-spirited set of legislators, the kind that become U.S. senators.
16: So does that mean none of the bills become law?
17: I guess not anytime soon.
16: Okay.
17: The Senate will at least consider some of this before they leave town for recess next week, make their changes, and send whatever they can pass back to the House. Speaker Mike Johnson, for his part, will see if his members can stomach those changes after the long August recess, and they'll try again in the fall when you have me back.
16: Perfect. Make it a date. That's NPR congressional reporter Eric McDaniel. Eric, thanks.
17: Thank you.
15: Trump's Department of Transportation is trying to put the brakes on bike lanes. Earlier this month, Transportation Secretary Sean Duffy attacked what he called, and I'm quoting here, DEI bike lanes. Now, transportation officials are removing safety materials that mention bikes from federal websites. NPR's Joel Rose has new reporting on this today, and he's with us now. Good morning, Joel.
18: Hey, Michelle.
15: Okay, can we just start with what is a DEI bike lane?
18: That is a phrase that Transportation Secretary Sean Duffy used in a social media post earlier this month. Duffy was announcing $1.7 billion in federal grants, which did not include any money for bike or pedestrian projects. And Duffy was trying to draw a contrast with the Biden administration, which had used the same grant program to fund hundreds of millions of dollars in bike lanes and recreational trails and touted the equity benefits of those projects, including the bike lanes. Some Trump administration critics then noted that the Federal Highway Administration, which is part of DOT, had previously acknowledged that bike lanes make roads safer for everyone. The next day, the web support staff at the Federal Highway Administration received an urgent request to take that language down from the website to align with White House policy.
15: Do we know exactly what got taken down?
18: Yeah, almost 2 weeks ago, the DOT trimmed a list of safety measures that have been proven to reduce crashes and save lives. Five of those recommendations were quietly removed from the list, including bike lanes and also speed cameras. And we learned this week that other safety materials have disappeared too. I talked with a person who works in web support for various DOT agencies. They requested anonymity because they fear retribution for speaking out publicly. They say the staff at the Federal Highway Administration have been directed to look for the words bike and bike lanes in online safety materials. And in the past week, staff have edited or even pulled down dozens of pages.
15: Can you give us an example?
18: Yeah, one of the pages that was removed in the past week is something called the Pedestrian Bicycle Crash Analysis Tool, which helps researchers and planners understand what happened in crashes involving cars and bikes and pedestrians so that they can prevent similar crashes. I talked to the researcher who originally led the development of this tool more than two decades ago. His name is David Harkey. Today, he is the president of the Insurance Institute for Highway Safety, which is the big nonprofit that is funded by the auto insurance industry. Harkey is not happy that this tool is no longer available on the Federal Highway website.
19: This is an agency that claims that safety is a priority for them, and safety involves everyone on the roadway. And so we're very disappointed in seeing these kinds of resources removed from the site.
18: Harkey says his organization has been told that this particular tool is, quote, under review, but he has no details about what the criteria of that review are or how long it might last.
15: Have we had any explanation of why this is happening?
18: There has been no public explanation, either from the Federal Highway Administration or from the Department of Transportation. But we did get an emailed statement from DOT yesterday. A spokesperson says the department continuously reviews its policies to ensure that they promote, quote, safety, efficiency, and common sense, unquote. The statement notes that nearly 80% of the U.S. population uses cars to get to work and says DOT is taking a closer look at federal guidance to ensure that American families have the infrastructure they need. The spokesperson also touted recent declines in the number of people killed on U.S. roads, which fell to about 36,000 last year. And it is true that the crash fatality rate in the U.S. is near an all-time low, but it still remains far higher than the crash rates in other developed countries, in some cases double. And nearly 20% of people killed on U.S. roads last year, more than 6,700, were pedestrians or bicyclists.
15: That is NPR's Joel Rose. Joel, thank you.
18: You're welcome.
15: This is NPR News.
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23: 1 year ago this week, I stayed up late watching C-SPAN, waiting on a vote.
1: a vote that would decide whether stations like WFIT kept the funding that has sustained us for decades. I hoped a few bold representatives would change the outcome. They didn't. But you did. Hundreds of you gave for the first time. Many of you gave more than ever before. It moved us to tears. It told us exactly what this station means to you. Here's the truth. That one extraordinary year bought us time. It didn't solve the problem. To keep serving Brevard County the way you deserve, we need that same level of support again. So today, I'm asking, will you renew your gift? Will you become a sustaining member? 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And thank you so very, very much. 1 year ago this week, I stayed up late watching C-SPAN, waiting on a vote. A vote that would decide whether stations like WFIT kept the funding that has sustained us for decades. I hoped a few bold representatives would change the outcome. They didn't. But you did. Hundreds of you gave for the first time. Many of you gave more than ever before. It moved us to tears. It told us exactly what this station means to you. Here's the truth. That one extraordinary year bought us time. It didn't solve the problem. To keep serving Brevard County the way you deserve, we need that same level of support again. So today, I'm asking, will you renew your gift? Will you become a sustaining member? The news you trust, the music you can't find anywhere else, it all depends on you. 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And thank you so very, very much.
2: Season that would love to know where he's going to be and whether this is going to be his last year. I mean, LeBron James has been the gravitational force of the NBA for 23 seasons. It's like an incomprehensible amount of time. And this is probably the last time that his free agency is going to be a big deal. He knows it. The league knows it. And it seems like he's going to milk it for everything it's worth.
20: So what about fans and things like ticket sales? What are you hearing from fans about like this whole waiting game?
2: Yeah, I think the biggest thing about the waiting game is whether this is LeBron's last season. And we're definitely close to that point. He has not said that it is. No matter where he signs, immediately you're going to see ticket brokers and opportunistic fans start gobbling up those last few games, just in case this becomes a farewell tour. So that's definitely part of it. On the schedule, LeBron James's team is going to play on Christmas, I guarantee it. But Adam Silver, as he said, doesn't know what team that is. So there are definitely national TV windows, big regular season windows like Christmas where, LeBron James's team is going to slot in there and they have to hold everything up until he makes and announces his decision.
20: Essentially, that's what we're waiting for, right? We're going to find out where LeBron is going to spend Christmas.
2: That's exactly it. And if you look back at LeBron's career, his few free agencies have been, he's been very intentional about how and when he announces these things. In 2010, he had his own TV special, which was much decried and criticized afterwards, called The Decision, where he announced that he was leaving the Cavaliers to go to the Miami Heat. When he left the Miami Heat to go back to Cleveland, it was an SI cover in all black that said, "I'm coming home." It was Instagram when he announced that he was going to the Lakers. I don't know what he has planned for this one, but again, I imagine him and his team is looking to control the entire stack of the narrative, which not many NBA players can do successfully.
20: Isn't it amazing? 41 years old, he'll be 42 December 30th, and yet, yeah, you're right, the league revolves around LeBron James.
2: Yeah, there's a whole subset, a lot of NBA fans who know nothing other than LeBron James being the face of the league. And you can be a 40-year-old NBA fan and still feel that way. So players, and there's not many that play 23 professional years, certainly none at the level that he is playing. And over that time, you stack up a lot of social clout, you grow a lot of fans, and everything starts to revolve around you, and that's definitely true for LeBron.
20: One more thing. Do you think there's a deadline for making an announcement? Is there any date coming up?
2: Look, I think a lot of people in and around the NBA want his answer quickly. And I don't think that LeBron cares too much about what they want. Again, I think that he and his crew are looking at this as a rare opportunity to make this decision and make it very publicly and have a lot of people pay attention. So I don't think he's on anyone's timeline but his own.
20: One word answer here. Where is he winding up?
2: I think back in Cleveland.
20: Back in Cleveland. That's Evan Novy-Williams with Sportico. Thank you very much. This is Morning Edition from NPR News. I'm Amy Martinez.
15: And I'm Michelle Martin.

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I'm your host, Mikey, and I'll be here for the next couple of hours here on 89.5 FM WFIT, your source for music discovery, streaming around the globe at WFIT.org, and starting off with one of the latest tracks from U2. That was Street of Dreams. Coming up, we've got a classic from Warren Zevon. We're going to hear from Sam Fender, featuring Olivia Dean. We also have Arlo Parks and Mangrove, with a performance that was recorded live right here at WFIT Studios. It's a live version of Bitter.

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Only the Good I Keep from Broken Social Scene and Cocteau Twins. Before that, with Ice Blank Luck. Also, Youth Without Youth from Metric and Teenage Nervous Breakdown from Little Feet to start that set off. Coming up, Death Cab for Cutie, American Aquarium, the side project of Jack White, The Dead Weather in this next set. Also, George Duke with Reach For It here on WFIT in Melbourne.

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Before that, we heard History Repeats Itself from American Aquarium. Also, The Dead Weather with Treat Me Like Your Mother, featuring Jack White on the drums instead of the usual guitar. And George Duke at the start of the set with Reach For It. We've got The Who with a classic to take us into that NPR news break from NPR. Stick around, plenty more music to keep you sharp alongside the news here on your music discovery station, 89.5 FM. I can see for miles.

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1: 1 year ago this week, I stayed up late watching C-SPAN, waiting on a vote. A vote that would decide whether stations like WFIT kept the funding that has sustained us for decades. I hoped a few bold representatives would change the outcome. They didn't. But you did. Hundreds of you gave for the first time. Many of you gave more than ever before. It moved us to tears. It told us exactly what this station means to you. Here's the truth. That one extraordinary year bought us time. It didn't solve the problem. To keep serving Brevard County the way you deserve, we need that same level of support again. 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And thank you so very, very much.

Opening up the 10 o'clock hour with Squeeze, a track called Why Don't You here on WFIT, one of their more recent releases, and they still sound just as good. Coming up, we've got Cigarettes After Sex. We're going to hear from The Sacred Souls, also Sunny War, and Monrovia. Here's a track called Field Song here on your music discovery station, 89.5 FM.

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1: 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Join me this Sunday for a very special tribute to Harry Chapin with some conversation with him and some stories you've never heard before, exclusive to FM Odyssey. 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

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Kevin Morby in the set coming up. We've got Father John Misty, Gin Blossoms, and this from Echo and the Bunnymen, The Back of Love.

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Kevin Morby performing 100,000. Before that, Real Love Baby from Father John Misty, a classic of his discography. We also heard Found Out About You from Gin Blossoms, another 90s essential, and The Back of Love from Echo and the Bunnymen to start that set off. Coming up, Phoebe Bridgers with one of her latest tracks. We're also going to hear from Suki Waterhouse, and I've got this off of the 1999 album Californication by the Red Hot Chili Peppers. Here's Parallel Universe here on WFIT.

Lost Boys from Phoebe Bridgers here on WFIT. We heard Suki Waterhouse, Back in Love, and started the set off with a track from Red Hot Chili Peppers, Parallel Universe. I've got one more song this hour before the NPR news break starts. I'm going to hand things over to our general manager, Steve Yasko, filling in for Steve Keller this afternoon. And I want to remind you that it is Thursday, so that means tonight, Outside the Lines with Jason Griggs starts at 7 o'clock sharp. And after that, 10 to midnight, we've got the Pop Underground. And if that's a little bit too late for you, check out the archive. She's pretty active on there. In fact, I feel like she's going up in the mixed cloud world. But if you check it out on the archive, it's at WFIT.org. Just remember to hit that donate button every now and again. Beth Hart and Joe Bonamassa. I'm pulling from the Blues Library. Thanks, Mary. Here's a track called Sinner's Prayer here on WFIT.

Cowboy Dreams from Boy Golden here on WFIT Music Discovery for the Space Coast of Florida. I'm Steve Viasco, sitting in for Steve Keller, who's taking some time off. Happy for him doing that. Got some great music coming up. Oh, I've even got some Boston coming up. MT Jones, his one in there, coming up from Paul McCartney. We might even have a little bit of fun going on all right in there. On WFIT Music Discovery for the Space Coast of Florida, let's get this off with a first listen. Here's Shy Girl from Hot and Freddy on WFIT Music Discovery for the Space Coast.

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Mark Broussard, Joe Bonamassa, I'm Going Home. And before that, we had our classic yacht rock set with Boston Hitch a Ride, Abracadabra from the Steve Miller Band. Well, first concert I ever saw, Giant Stadium, the old Giant Stadium, not the one where the World Cup was, saw Steve Miller, the Beach Boys, Pablo Cruz way back in the 70s. And Paul McCartney coming up all right here on WFIT Music Discovery for the Space Coast of Florida. I'm Steve Yasko. It's Thursday night. Jason, Hannah, great stuff after all things considered. Be here for that. Remember, listening at night is a civic duty. So many civic duties out there. And one of them is about hurricane season. Next Tuesday, we are going to have John Scott from the director of the Brevard County Emergency Operations Center come in and talk about all things hurricanes, tornadoes, getting ready, how to reduce your homeowners insurance premiums, all those good things. We're going to talk to him for a full hour, so, and intersperse some songs about storms and hurricanes all right in there. So be here next Tuesday. Have more details on that for you as the days go on. But it's Tuesday. I Don't Understand from MT Jones right here on WFIT Music Discovery for the Space Coast.

My Silver Lining from First Aid Kit. They are Swedish sisters, Johanna and Clara Soderberg, born in 1990 and 1993. Doesn't that make you feel a little bit old? If you've got some points, some miles, maybe an impromptu trip, you can go see them over in London and in Berlin in September, and I think November is the Berlin date. But you can check all that out at their website. I just love the lilt to their voice. It's just perfect. Before that, the Retrograde, If You Don't Love Them, Let Them Go. And, of course, MT Jones with I Don't Understand. I'm Steve Yasko. Want to thank everybody who is a member of WFIT. As you've been hearing from that spot we've been airing, this is the sad anniversary week of the rescission of federal funding for public radio and TV stations. You guys came through for us, but the job is not done. It was just a Your generosity. So many of you became first-time members. That was so incredible. I think it's 300 or so, somewhere up there. I have to go look at my notes. But boy, if you made a first-time gift to WFIT last year around this time, or could I ask you to maybe make another gift right now? 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Speaking of gaps, here's Joy Division. Division, gap, never mind, it's a crossword puzzle. Clue, right? Warsaw on WFIT Music Discovery for the Space Coast. 3, 5, 0, 1, 2.

Don't Let Go, Fantastic Cat, a first listen here on WFIT. Before that, Weezer with Wednesday, We Might As Well Be Strangers, all right here on Music Discovery for the Space Coast of Florida, WFIT. Lots of stuff going on around the station. We are trying to get ready for our fall fundraiser, which isn't for a while yet, but as I said, if you are a first-time member, I hope you'll become a second-time member very soon. And don't forget Jason and Hannah tonight. Great shows, Outside the Lines and Pop Underground, all for your listening enjoyment. But do be around for All Things Considered at 4. Something tells me things are brewing. Gas is, got to watch the gas pumps. Oil hit over $100 a barrel. I don't know where it is right now, but it was. So let's go back to when gas was 75 cents. This is Powderfinger from Neil Young on WFIT Music Discovery for the Space Coast.

Tyler Baldgame, I Believe in Love, WFIT. I'm Steve Yasko, sitting in for Steve Keller, who's taking some good time off. So I've been working on a list for a specialty show, doing a couple of 3 weeks. I want to go A to Z of songs with women's names in them. So, like, you've got like some obvious ones like Allison from Elvis Costello. And first, it's got to be the name that we're going to hear. What brings this up for me now is I've got the Linda's A First Listen to Burning Out. And then after that, a tune that I think is Blondie's best tune called Maria. So we'll hear it now, and probably in a couple of weeks I'll play it for the M's. But if you have any suggestions of songs that start or have a woman's name in them, I want to play them in alphabetical order. So send me a note at steve@wfit.org, and I would love to hear your input. Here's Burning Out. First Listen, Linda's WFIT.

Anyway, I'm Steve Yasko. Have some great music coming up this hour. We've got Jenny Lewis, Pete Yorn, The Heavy Heavy, all coming up in a little bit. But do want to remind you, be around on Tuesday. John Scott, who is the director of the Brevard County Emergency Management Office, is going to be here to talk about hurricanes, how to prepare, what we can look forward to for the rest of the season, how to lower your home insurance premiums, all that kind of stuff. He has got just a plethora of stuff in there to talk about. And we are going to play some hurricane-themed songs, some tornado-themed songs, because we know tornadoes are part of a hurricane. And we're just going to have a good time getting ready for what hopefully will be a calm season, but it only takes one storm. So make sure you have your batteries. Go out, get your kit together if you haven't done that already. Get your water, get your non-perishable food, all those things that make living on the Space Coast in the summer special. Here's Brandon Flowers with Plans. Gosh, just I can't talk about enough what a great guy he is when we saw him up at the non-convention in May. Just incredible. The album will be out soon, and this is Plans on WFIT Music Discovery for the Space Coast. One, two.

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Feel from the heavy. It's like that from the Black Crowes before that one. And a first listen, the Hallelujah Trail from Charlie Crockett. Thought matching up that country sound of Brandon Flowers with Plans with Charlie Crockett's nouveau-ish. Is that, can you say, use a French word when you're talking about, kind of a cranked up French word when you're talking about country music. Anyway, I am Steve Yasko. We have got a whole lot of great music still yet to come to the top of the hour. Mikey's going to be in at one for me. I have one of those management webinars I got to do to learn more about NPR's future and all of that stuff. And remember, I just want to say thank you again. Speaking of the future, thank you to everyone who contributed. I hope that you understood, and well, you did understand, that the rescission from Congress and the administration really put a dent in our stride, and you helped us work the kinks out by giving so much and so generously last year. We're hoping that you will become a second-time donor this year. Will you renew your gift WFIT.org today? That would just be so incredibly helpful. Also, remember, we are going to talk hurricanes on Tuesday with our illustrious John Scott from the Brevard County Emergency Management Center. It's lots of good stuff in there. I think we're going to have a good time. Here's Carpetbaggers from Jenny Lewis. Elvis Costello backing her up on that on Music Discovery for the Space Coast, WFIT.

The Afghan Whigs. That's more melodic than I've heard him in a long time. Jungle Roo here on WFIT. Someday, Someday from Pete Yorn before that. Coming up the top of the hour at NPR Newsbreak, Mikey, you'll be in for my last hour, which is really Steve Keller's last hour. But, you know, we share the burden around here. We have a good time, and I hope you do, too. I hope you enjoy listening to WFIT. I guess you do if you are listening. Why would you listen to something you don't enjoy? Anywho, lots going on. Once again, Tuesday, we're going to talk hurricanes with the head of the Brevard County EOC. I learned a lot just prepping for this interview about straps, roof straps, and things like that. I hope you have them, because, boy, did my homeowners premium go way down when we put those things in. Wow. Have another song before the top of the hour and the NPR news break. In the middle from Mount Joy and Gigi Perez. We also want to remind you to tune in for Jason and Hannah tonight, Outside the Lines and Pop Underground. They mix it up. We give them the freedom to just go out there and have a good time, and boy, do they. So I hope you will tune in. I'm Steve Yasko. Thank you for sharing some of your day with me today, and I look forward to talking to you again tomorrow. In the middle, Mount Joy and Gigi Perez on Music Discovery for the Space Coast, WFIT, from the campus of Florida Tech.

Interpol with See Out Loud, and it's Mikey here. I'll be joining you until about 2 o'clock when World Cafe takes over. Enjoying some more music with you here. We've got tracks from Bob Seger. We're going to hear from Alabama Shakes. I've also got Phoenix with the track Chloroform this afternoon here on WFIT, your music discovery station.

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there as the songwriting credit. And I think Fred has been talking about Christine McVie lately. I think his next show is going to be about her, or at least some showcase about it. Before that, we heard Bob Seger, Kathmandu, also a track from Alabama Shakes, American Dream, started the set off with Phoenix and Chloroform. Coming up, we've got the latest from Steve Lacy, Sarah Bareilles, also Hooray for the Riff Raff. Here's Pierced Arrows here on WFIT.

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King of Pop, Michael Jackson, off of the Bad album. The Way You Make Me Feel here on WFIT. The Feeling before that from Steve Lacy, one of his latest tracks off of the Oh Yeah release. Sarah Bareilles with Fire and Pierced Arrows from Hooray for the Riff Raff. Coming up, I've got an artist who was taken a little bit too soon. Jeff Buckley. This is off of the album Grace. It's called Lover. You Should Have Come Over here on WFIT in Melbourne.

A first listen from Julia Jacqueline. That was Get Away From Me here on WFIT. Lover, You Should Have Come Over. Before that, from Jeff Buckley off of his album Grace. And we've got Modest Mouse to take us into the World Cafe. Starting at 2 until 4, where All Things Considered takes over until about 7. Where tonight, Outside the Lines with Jason Griggs. And then 10 o'clock to midnight, we have the Pop Underground with DJ Hannah. So you can't go wrong when you keep it on 89.5 FM all day and all night. 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
1: You're heading to Louisiana this hour with World Cafe's Acadiana Music Showcase, highlighting musicians from Louisiana's Cajun country. One thing you notice when you start getting into music out of Louisiana is that so many of the artists there are kind of like sponges, soaking up influences from all over the place and blending them into the Cajun Louisiana.

Coming up, you'll hear what happens when Louisiana French connects with Congolese Rumba in an exclusive live mini concert from Boma Bango. That is on the way. I'm Raina Duras, and this is World Cafe. In the meantime, something from Phosphorescent. This is New Birth in New England.

This is World Cafe. I'm Raina Duris. Welcome to our latest installment of the Acadiana Music Showcase. Produced by our friends at KRVS in Lafayette, it highlights the rich musical history of Southern Louisiana. And today's band brings in influences from other regions as well. Bomba Bango is a band formed by musician Daniel Kulik. He started it after falling in love with 1950s and 60s Congolese rumba, which in turn was originally influenced by Cuban music. Bomba Bango lets that history intertwine with Louisiana French, and the band, featuring many award-winning musicians, creates something that feels truly unique. Their new album, En Va Voir, is out this September, and coming up, you'll hear them perform in an exclusive mini-concert here on The Cafe, beginning with a new song called Je Jongle à Toi.

0: Bama Bango performing En Vavoir, title track from their new album out this September. You heard them as part of our Acadiana Music Showcase produced by our friends at KRVS in Lafayette, Louisiana. Thanks again to Bama Bango, to the folks at KRVS. Back in a moment with more World Cafe.
1: 1 year ago this week, I stayed up late watching C-SPAN, waiting on a vote. A vote that would decide whether stations like WFIT kept the funding that has sustained us for decades. I hoped a few bold representatives would change the outcome. They didn't. But you did. Hundreds of you gave for the first time. Many of you gave more than ever before. It moved us to tears. It told us exactly what this station means to you. Here's the truth. That one extraordinary year bought us time. It didn't solve the problem. To keep serving Brevard County the way you deserve, we need that same level of support again. So today, I'm asking, will you renew your gift? 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And thank you so very, very much. 1 year ago this week, I stayed up late watching C-SPAN, waiting on a vote. A vote that would decide whether stations like WFIT kept the funding that has sustained us for decades. I hoped a few bold representatives would change the outcome. They didn't. But you did. Hundreds of you gave for the first time. Many of you gave more than ever before. It moved us to tears. It told us exactly what this station means to you. Here's the truth. That one extraordinary year bought us time. It didn't solve the problem. To keep serving Brevard County the way you deserve, we need that same level of support again. So today, I'm asking, will you renew your gift? Will you become a sustaining member? 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And thank you so very, very much.
0: You're listening to World Cafe. I'm Raina Duras. Hooray for the Riff Raffs. Alinda Segarra is originally from the Bronx, but the band formed in New Orleans. Here they are with I Know It's Wrong, But That's All Right.

0: If you want to make a gardener really, really mad, there's a song for you, Punching the Flowers from Death Cab for Cutie. Can music tell the future or even create it? Thoughts on that next on World Cafe.
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0: Hey, it's Raina with you here on World Cafe. A couple of years ago, I spoke to Feist on this show, and she talked about writing her song Mushaboom after seeing a house in Mushaboom, Nova Scotia. And even though she didn't live there, she wrote that song imagining that life. And she talked about how writing songs can be a way of manifesting a future for yourself.
5: These things are incantations. You're singing them over and over and over. You're reinforcing these ideas. You're declaring them out loud as if they're the truth.
0: You can hear that session with Feist at worldcafe.org. I was thinking about that conversation when I heard this next song from a new artist named Alex Amen. He wrote it before he lived in California and says it somehow expressed the things he felt living there years later. So maybe you really can manifest a future through writing songs. It's called California Blues. Alex Amen on World Cafe.

0: New from Nicole Atkins, When the Night Falls. Thanks again to Boma Bango and the folks at KRVS in Lafayette, Louisiana for the session you heard earlier this hour. And thanks to the team here who make World Cafe. We produce it at WXPN at the University of Pennsylvania in Philadelphia. My name is Raina Duras. Thank you for listening to World Cafe from NPR.
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0: Earlier this year, U2 put out a couple of EPs. Now they've announced a new full-length album of new material is on the way. Coming up, you'll hear the song they released with that announcement called Street of Dreams. Also this hour, new music from Phoebe Bridgers. Alison Russell.
3: Hey, Black Swan, what went wrong? Yeah, you got your firefly turned on. You don't know how beautiful you are.
0: And Saturn.
4: The whole thing gets wrapped up with a string tied to a stone.
0: All those tunes and lots more are on the way. I'm Raina Duras. This is World Cafe. You know, listening to World Cafe is fun, but watching World Cafe kind of takes it to the next level. And you can do that by subscribing to our YouTube. It's youtube.com/worldcafe. You can find tons of full sessions right there. Here's Sheryl Crow with Superstar.

9 years. That's about how long it might take you to get through elementary school. It's 1.5 times as long as World War II. It's also the upper end of the average lifespan range of a ferret. And it's how long it's been since you got a new full-length album from U2. But soon, that long wait will be over. I'm Raina Duris. It is World Cafe. U2 have announced a new album is coming. Not a lot of details for it yet, but they did release this first single from it called Street of Dreams. U2, World Cafe.

That is Stay in Your Lane from Courtney Barnett. That's on her latest album, Creature of Habit, that came out back in the spring. Next up on World Cafe, some music from David Byrne. And you know, David, you're so wise. I have a question for you. What does everybody do? Everybody.

0: very catchy new one from Michigander called Freaking Out. A longtime World Cafe favorite who was recently heard on Love Island USA on Live from the Archives next on World Cafe.
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0: This is World Cafe. I'm Raina Duras, and I'm not sure what the Venn diagram of World Cafe listeners and Love Island USA viewers looks like, but if you, like me, are in the middle of that and sometimes indulge in some reality TV, maybe you heard this on that show a few weeks back.

Kathleen Edwards' cover of Roxette's It Must Have Been Love appeared in an episode of Love Island USA, and Kathleen took to Instagram to talk about it, saying that while she got a ton of messages from people about it, she actually made $0 because it is a cover. So today on Live from the Archives, you're going to hear a Kathleen Edwards original from 2012. This is Kathleen Edwards' Change the Sheets, performed live for World Cafe.

Birdhouse in Your Soul, performed live by They Might Be Giants for World Cafe, a really early World Cafe recording for Live from the Archives. And now something from the brand new Alison Russell album she just put out this month called In the Hour of Chaos. This is Black Lavender featuring Brittany Spencer.

0: Lost Boys, that's new from Phoebe Bridgers. If you love to cry, you might be getting excited. It's just under a month till the new Phoebe Bridgers album comes out. But don't worry, you can get lots of crying done in the meantime, thanks to your next artist on World Cafe.
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0: You will hear Noah Kahan sing that he was born into a 100-year storm in Vermont in this next song. And that may be a slight exaggeration. He was born on New Year's Day in 1997 when there was severe cold and a severe ice storm. So he's mostly telling the truth. But 100-year storm probably just sounds better in a song than being born during a really bad cold snap. On World Cafe, I'm Raina. Here's Noah Kahan, Doors.

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2: 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Join me this Sunday for a very special tribute to Harry Chapin with some conversation with him and some stories you've never heard before, exclusive to FM Odyssey. We'll also remember Christine McVie, as well as a few history lessons and more. 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

0: failed to complete the work. The Sea Turtle Conservancy has launched a grant program to reduce harmful beachfront lighting in Brevard County. WFIT's Terry Wright explains.
1: The Sea Turtle Conservancy has received a multi-year grant from the National Fish and Wildlife Foundation to replace problematic coastal lighting in Brevard County with wildlife-friendly fixtures. The program will help homeowners, condominiums, hotels, and small businesses comply with sea turtle lighting ordinances, with grants covering up to 100% of eligible upgrade costs. Florida hosts 90% of all sea turtle nesting in North America, making the effort especially important in reducing one of the leading human-caused threats to nesting and hatchling sea turtles along Brevard's beaches.
0: If you want a preview of what a SpaceX Starship launch from Florida might look like, tune in tonight as the massive rocket is due to lift off from Texas. The 90-minute launch window opens at 6:45 p.m. The suborbital flight should last a little more than an hour. This will be the 13th flight test from Texas, but SpaceX is developing Starship launch pads at the Cape for future use. Brevard County Commissioners unanimously approved a study on hiking impact fees for developers. If approved, it would mean higher fees on new development to fund local government services. For a single-family home, the combined impact fee would rise by 47% to nearly $7,000. A final vote by the Board of County Commissioners required after a public debate. The county's current rates were established more than 25 years ago. Cyclospora cases continue to rise in Florida. 158 cases of the parasitic infection have been reported to the Florida Department of Health, including 3 in Brevard County. The actual number in Florida may be much higher, as many people may have treated their condition at home and not reported it. University of Central Florida trustees have approved raising the out-of-state fee imposed on non-resident students by 15%, following other universities across the state. This year, all 12 state universities are raising the out-of-state fee by the maximum allowable 15%. For UCF, the institution estimates that change will increase revenue by nearly $10 million. It was 120 years ago today that the University of Florida moved from Lake City to Gainesville, and the reaction to the move was divided at the time. Frances Sledd Blake was the daughter of the university's first president, Andrew Sledd. In 1974, she was interviewed at a nearby restaurant about the move. Blake said she remembers a resident even tried to intimidate her father.
2: They threatened father with tine and feathering him if they could catch him, and of course that was a dare which he accepted.
0: The move took place without incident, and the first day of school at the University of Florida in Gainesville was in September 1906. For these stories and more, visit floridatoday.com. I'm Rick Lansby for WFIT.
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6: 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I'm Juana Summers in Washington.
7: And I'm Elsa Chang in Culver City, California. The price of oil cracked $100 a barrel again today.

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1: 1 year ago this week, I stayed up late watching C-SPAN, waiting on a vote. A vote that would decide whether stations like WFIT kept the funding that has sustained us for decades. I hoped a few bold representatives would change the outcome. They didn't. But you did. Hundreds of you gave for the first time. Many of you gave more than ever before. It moved us to tears. It told us exactly what this station means to you. Here's the truth. That one extraordinary year bought us time. It didn't solve the problem. To keep serving Brevard County the way you deserve, we need that same level of support again. So today, I'm asking, will you renew your gift? 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And thank you so very, very much.
2: We conclude our series of the Nine Symphonies of Antonin Dvorak on Mozart's Attic this Sunday with his iconic New World Symphony, of course, but also a lesser-known American suite and a string quartet inspired by his time in America during the turn-of-the-century Gilded Age. It was quite a ride for a struggling bohemian musician with a penchant for folk music. Dvorak in America. It all begins at 6 right here on WFIT.
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1: 1 year ago this week, I stayed up late watching C-SPAN, waiting on a vote. A vote that would decide whether stations like WFIT kept the funding that has sustained us for decades. I hoped a few bold representatives would change the outcome. They didn't. But you did. Hundreds of you gave for the first time. Many of you gave more than ever before. It moved us to tears. It told us exactly what this station means to you. Here's the truth. That one extraordinary year bought us time. It didn't solve the problem. To keep serving Brevard County the way you deserve, we need that same level of support again. So today, I'm asking, will you renew your gift? Will you become a sustaining member? The news you trust, the music you can't find anywhere else, it all depends on you. 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And thank you so very, very much.
4: In Texas, the center also looked at 19 states that provided data on the number of children who rely on SNAP. It found that in those states alone, about 1 million fewer children are receiving the federal food aid compared to last July.
5: Walk us through, if you can, what exactly is different now with SNAP?
4: Last year's law expanded work requirements and reduced federal funding. New penalties are also pushing states to place much more scrutiny on applicants to prevent errors. For all of these reasons, Katie Berg with the Center on Budget and Policy Priorities says SNAP recipients are having a harder time accessing benefits.
6: People are calling and calling and they can't get through to anyone. Or they're being asked for more and more and more documentation of every aspect of their lives, and maybe they don't have a way to document everything.
4: That documentation varies based on applicant, but it can range from pay stubs to childcare costs.
5: What have you heard from the Trump administration about this drop in participation?
4: In a statement, the USDA told NPR that SNAP participation fluctuates and the drop isn't representative of any one policy. You know, the White House also told NPR that these changes are making the program more sustainable by cracking down on waste and fraud. Agriculture Secretary Brooke Rollins talked about this on Fox Business back in May.
7: A lot of it is people taking the program that shouldn't have been, and then a lot of it is just a better economy.
4: Not everyone agrees with this assessment. You know, Berg points out that unemployment has largely stayed flat, while food prices have continued to go up over the past year. So she's more skeptical that the need for SNAP has gone down.
5: And what about communities? What are you hearing from communities about these changes?
4: I want to focus on Arizona, where SNAP enrollment is about half the size it was a year ago. That's over 400,000 fewer recipients. I spoke to Milt Liu, who's the president of St. Mary's Food Bank, which operates across the state. And he says his group is distributing more food than ever. And it's not just because people are losing their benefits. He says people are struggling to keep up with rising costs of groceries, gas, and housing. Local officials across the country are also concerned. You know, on Monday, a bipartisan group of over 200 mayors sent a letter to the Senate Agriculture Committee asking lawmakers to reverse or delay some of the changes and cuts to SNAP.
5: NPR's Juliana Kim, thanks.
4: Thank you.
8: Millions of people went to see The Odyssey this past weekend, making it the biggest box office opening for a live-action film this year. Among those millions of people were many high school English teachers. The summer blockbuster made them eager to get back to the classroom because this ancient story of Odysseus and his 20-year journey back home to his wife and son is a subject that's often loved by teachers and hated by students. Well, this new film might change that. NPR's Sequoia Carrillo has this story.
9: Casey Crowhurst has taught high school English for the past 16 years, and one text has always been a bit of a challenge.
10: The Odyssey was always one we kind of struggled with.
9: Getting his students at Monticello High School in Eastern Illinois to pay attention was a tall order.
10: Because you tell them, hey, this was written 2,000 plus years ago, and right away they're going to be like, well, why do I have to learn this?
9: He's used clips from the 1997 Hallmark miniseries to help keep them engaged. In this scene, the Greek god Hermes floats around Odysseus as he hangs off the side of a cliff.
11: Here, eat this. Oh, the smoothie, this poison. I'm giving it to you, a god to a mortal.
9: Crowhurst says his students find the dated special effects from the miniseries silly. So after he saw The Odyssey, he posted his gratitude for the film's director on TikTok.
10: I just saw The Odyssey, and I want to say on behalf of all English teachers, thank you, Christopher Nolan. Thank you.
9: There are countless adaptations of Homer's epic poem, from The Simpsons to The Stage to other movies with big-name actors like George Clooney and now Matt Damon in the role of Odysseus with Anne Hathaway as Penelope.
12: Promise me you will come back.
11: What if I can't?
9: The new film stood out to Crowhurst for emphasizing something other versions haven't.
10: No one's ever really taken The Odyssey from that perspective of what he calls Zeus's Law.
9: Zeus's Law, or treating all people with hospitality and as equals, is a big theme of the movie.
10: That point was made so perfectly in the film, and I was just in awe.
13: So I'm so excited that this movie is coming out because I love including any kind of outside media in my classroom that I can because it gets kids excited to learn.
9: Erin Hall teaches English at Albemarle High School in Charlottesville, Virginia. Some of her students are already excited to learn about the Odyssey. Maybe they've read books like Percy Jackson and the Olympians that cover Greek mythology, but others take a little convincing.
13: So I use a bunch of stuff. I use cheesy movies. I use, you know, Epic the Musical. We look at paintings. So I am excited to have another thing in the toolbox to use.
9: Sarah Knoll teaches the Odyssey to a different group of students at South Lakes High School in Reston, Virginia, multilingual learners. This past year, most of her students were from Central America and Afghanistan, along with...
14: I had a student from Pakistan, from China, from India. We have a fair number of Sudanese students, so it's definitely a linguistically diverse group.
9: She says the epic is perfect for showing the foundations of storytelling. They don't study the original text. Instead, she shows clips of the miniseries and other adaptations and stretches it out over a few months.
14: They create a kind of dictionary of the important vocabulary that they need.
9: Things like ship, sea, king, suitor. She says the unit is one of her students' favorites.
14: Ultimately, it's the story of Odysseus having to leave his home, his family, and head out into the world, not knowing if he'll ever come home. And it's a very powerful story.
9: And for her students, many of them immigrants, it's something they see themselves in. Sequoia Carrillo, NPR News.
15: Hold me, baby. Hold me close.
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3: Local weather conditions from WFIT, Melbourne. Mostly clear skies with an expected low of 78 degrees. Possible eastern winds ranging from 5 to 10 miles an hour. Tomorrow, expect sunny skies with a high near 90 and a slight chance of showers and thunderstorms before noon.
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1: Here's a local and state news update from WFIT in Florida today. A window installation contractor accused of scamming customers has agreed to surrender his Brevard County contracting license. American-made windows won't work in the county for 5 years as a fraud investigation continues. Homeowners claim the company took deposits but failed.

0: What a SpaceX Starship launch from Florida might look like, tune in tonight as the massive rocket is due to lift off from Texas. The 90-minute launch window opens at 6:45 p.m. The suborbital flight should last a little more than an hour. This will be the 13th flight test from Texas, but SpaceX is developing Starship launch pads at the Cape for future use. Brevard County Commissioners unanimously approved a study on hiking impact fees for developers. If approved, it would mean higher fees on new development to fund local government services. For a single-family home, the combined impact fee would rise by 47% to nearly $7,000. A final vote by the Board of County Commissioners required after a public debate. The county's current rates were established more than 25 years ago. Cyclospora cases continue to rise in Florida. 158 cases of the parasitic infection have been reported to the Florida Department of Health, including 3 in Brevard County. The actual number in Florida may be much higher, as many people may have treated their condition at home and not reported it. University of Central Florida trustees have approved rising the out-of-state fee imposed on non-resident students by 15%, following other universities across the state. This year, all 12 state universities are raising the out-of-state fee by the maximum allowable 15%. For UCF, the institution estimates that change will increase revenue by nearly $10 million. It was 120 years ago today that the University of Florida moved from Lake City to Gainesville, and the reaction to the move was divided at the time. Frances Sledd Blake was the daughter of the university's first president, Andrew Sledd. In 1974, she was interviewed at a nearby restaurant about the move. Blake said she remembers a resident even tried to intimidate her father.
1: They threatened father with twine and feathering him if they could catch him, and of course that was a dare which he accepted.
0: The move took place without incident, and the first day of school at the University of Florida in Gainesville was in September 1906. For these stories and more, visit floridatoday.com. I'm Rick Lansby for WFIT.
2: Hi, this is Fred Migliori, the host of FM Odyssey. Join me this Sunday for a very special tribute to Harry Chapin with some conversation with him and some stories you've never heard before, exclusive to FM Odyssey. 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
1: This is Coastal Connection, our spotlight on the community. I'm Terry Wright. Today, we welcome back Ellen Cruz. She's with the Citizens Climate Lobby Space Coast. She is a co-leader. She's here today to talk about the group and an exciting adventure that's coming up. Ellen, start out telling us about the group and what they do.
2: We are part of Citizens Climate Lobby, which is an international organization, but we're mainly focused here in the U.S. And we work together to help each other advocate for bipartisan climate solutions. We are a nonpartisan organization, and anybody who's concerned about the future and climate is welcome to join us. We have a Space Coast chapter, which is basically from Titusville down to Melbourne. I'm from Cocoa Beach, and a couple of us from Cocoa Beach and Melbourne are headed to Washington, D.C. to lobby with members of Congress and their staff next Tuesday, July 28th. So I'm very excited. We have some new lobbyists, volunteer lobbyists coming along this year. We have Joe from Cocoa Beach, and we have Jen and Jamie from Melbourne. So they're going to be joining us and be an important part of our group as we talk to our members of Congress.
1: How did you set this up? Is this something that you initiated on your own?
2: Every year, Citizens Climate Lobby has a convention in Washington, D.C., where we talk about legislation that has bipartisan support and also is a solution for most people in general, as well as cutting carbon emissions. This year, our meeting is on Monday, the 27th, and then we meet with members of Congress and their staff the following day on Tuesday, the 28th. So we do this every year. We get about 1,000 volunteers from all over the country to come and set up meetings with our members of Congress and their staffs. And then we're going to be talking about what we think is durable legislation to help fix some of the issues that we're experiencing, especially as it pertains to wildfires and increases in our energy costs and in general, the extra heat that we're seeing and all the other things that are associated with our climate and changes that we're seeing.
1: Is this something you've done before?
2: I did it for the first time last year, and it was life-changing. I felt very empowered. Before I got involved in this organization, I was recycling, I was driving a hybrid vehicle, but I didn't feel like I was doing enough for my children's future. And I was very concerned with some of the things that I was seeing and reading. And I wondered, what could I do to do more? Because personal action is super important, but it's really going to take legislation, durable legislation, to help solve the issues that we're seeing just now starting to happen and that are going to continue to get worse unless people like us speak up.
1: So on a local level with the Space Coast chapter, how could people get involved?
2: You can go to cclusa.org and there's a take action section. So you can just see what we're doing. This month's action is to reach out to your members of Congress and ask them to meet with volunteers from Citizens Climate Lobby while we're there on the 28th. And we're going to be talking about permitting reform, which doesn't sound like a climate solution, but in actuality, with the increases in demand from AI data centers all over the country, we've had a real spike in demand for energy. And many of us are seeing the results of that on our bills, whether it's our electricity bills, higher gas prices. We want to keep our prices low and reasonable. So with permitting reform, we can get more energy on the grid, which will keep our electricity prices more stable. And also that will make us more resilient as far as fewer blackouts and brownouts. And we also need more supply.
1: All right, let's give them a website where they can go and find out more.
2: CCLUSA.org.
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6: This is All Things Considered from NPR News. I'm Juana Summers.
7: And I'm Elsa Chang. A vigil is planned this evening for a man who was killed by police in Madison, Wisconsin yesterday. Protests followed that shooting, which happened as multiple officers tried to arrest the man. Now, those officers are on leave. Reporter Emily Rizzo is in Madison and joins us now. Hi, Emily.
8: Hi, Elsa.
7: So can you just walk us through what happened here exactly?
8: So, Madison police say they responded to a call just before 1 p.m. yesterday about a man who was allegedly checking parked cars. They chased him as he fled on his bike. Four officers were attempting to arrest him when a scuffle ensued in the middle of an intersection. Here's Police Chief John Patterson in a briefing yesterday.
9: During the struggle, the man, we're told, pulled out a knife or produced a knife, a fixed blade knife, and an officer was injured by this while attempting to arrest him. A less lethal device, a taser, was deployed.
8: Police say the taser didn't work, though a bystander video shows the man falling to the ground. A moment after he falls, one officer's knee appears to be on the man's back. Then another officer shoots him, firing off what sounded like three shots, apparently in the head. The police chief said the officer who shot him was injured by a knife wielded by the man. Witnesses I spoke to said they did not see the man holding a knife. Hmm. The officers were not wearing body cameras. Patterson says that's typical.
7: And what do we know about this man who was killed?
8: Today, city officials identified him as Corey Ruiz. They say he was in his 30s and that he had a family who cared for him. Patterson said the officer who killed him was a veteran officer, but they have not yet revealed his name.
7: And how is the community there reacting to this fatal shooting?
8: Community members immediately started gathering and protesting at the intersection afterwards. I mean, people are devastated, and some are calling it a public execution. Richard Hegwood lives and works right near the intersection where the shooting took place, and he was there when it happened.
10: I see them chasing this dude. They chase him in an intersection. They catch the dude. They have him on the ground. He's struggling. He's struggling to get up, and that's, they shot him. They shot him three times in the back of the head.
8: Hegwood says the man appeared to be black, though police have not yet confirmed his race. Some are calling for the officer who shot the man to be arrested and fired. And just to get a sense of the anger over police brutality, an activist interrupted today's press briefing, took the mic from Patterson, the police chief, and the press conference devolved into shouting for several minutes. And for context, there have been two other men killed by Madison police in the last 14 years, and there's a ton of distrust.
7: Well, Emily, what happens next at this point?
8: So all four officers were placed on administrative leave. The Division of Criminal Investigation at Wisconsin's Department of Justice has started an independent homicide investigation. Also, the community has barricaded the intersection where Ruiz was killed. They stayed there all night into today. There are flowers, drawings, and candles honoring his life. And tonight, they've organized a vigil at the intersection.
7: That is reporter Emily Rizzo. Thank you, Emily.
8: Thank you.
11: Each week, a guest draws a card from NPR's Wild Card deck and answers a big question about their life. Hrishikesh Hirway hosts the popular Song Exploder podcast. He is also a musician. His new album is all about how fleeting life's most important moments can be. It's called In the Last Hour of Light.
12: I was trying to find a phrase that captured this sense of like, this is a beautiful moment, and you know that it's not going to be here forever. Here's your last chance to bask in this and appreciate, like, please appreciate right now how beautiful this is.
11: Hirway spoke with Wildcard host Rachel Martin.
13: Do you think that there's order in the universe, or is it all chaos?
12: I think there is both. I think there is order in the universe. I think because of the Fibonacci sequence.
13: No one's ever said that before. Guarantee. I don't know what it is, so just explain what it is.
12: The Fibonacci sequences where you start with one and then one and then it's two. You basically add the number previous to get the next number. So okay. One plus two, three, two plus three, five, yeah. Three plus five, eight, five plus eight, 13. And it goes on and on and on.
13: I like that.
12: That's
13: that
12: a Fibonacci sequence.
13: Yeah. That feels like a pattern.
12: And it exists in nature. That pattern is in, you see it in the way that flowers, petals of flowers, there's all these ways in which nature represents this sort of mathematical idea.
13: Yeah.
12: And I think it's so cool and so beautiful. The fact that we are walking around and talking and have brains and think, I mean, the evolution is just so incredible. There's a level of order that exists in just all living things. And yet it's also an accident.
13: Right. I mean, when you think about, there's so much chaos. There's so much obvious chaos. But when you say it like that, the chaos is exceptional to the order. I mean, the order is paramount. It's all so miraculous that it has to be ordered.
12: It's miraculous. I mean, yeah. Right now, right. Some electrical impulse is happening in my brain and it's moving my body and I'm saying words and the words are in an order that you can understand as an idea. Like, that's unbelievable. Everything is unbelievable. We should all be walking around all the time saying, oh my God, I can't believe that any of this is happening.
13: We would be so tired if we did that. Between that and
12: trying to seize
13: every memory that's happening around us.
12: Yeah, exactly.
13: We would be so tired.
12: that is fair, though. Everybody should always be going around in awe of everything and desperate to remember it.
13: Yeah, yeah. I love that. That's a good way to live.
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4: Local weather conditions from WFIT, Melbourne. Mostly clear skies with an expected low of 78 degrees. Possible eastern winds ranging from 5 to 10 miles an hour. Tomorrow, expect sunny skies with a high near 90 and a slight chance of showers and thunderstorms before noon.
5: Here's a local and state news update from WFIT in Florida today. A window installation contractor accused of scamming customers has agreed to surrender his Brevard County contracting license. American-made windows won't work in the county for 5 years as a fraud investigation continues. Homeowners claim the company took deposits but failed to complete the work. The Sea Turtle Conservancy has launched a grant program to reduce harmful beachfront lighting in Brevard County. WFIT's Terry Wright explains.
3: The Sea Turtle Conservancy has received a multi-year grant from the National Fish and Wildlife Foundation to replace problematic coastal lighting in Brevard County with wildlife-friendly fixtures. The program will help homeowners, condominiums, hotels, and small businesses comply with sea turtle lighting ordinances, with grants covering up to 100% of eligible upgrade costs. Florida hosts 90% of all sea turtle nesting in North America, making the effort especially important in reducing one of the leading human-caused threats to nesting and hatchling sea turtles along Brevard's beaches.
5: If you want a preview of what

0: for public debate. The county's current rates were established more than 25 years ago. Cyclospora cases continue to rise in Florida. 158 cases of the parasitic infection have been reported to the Florida Department of Health, including 3 in Brevard County. The actual number in Florida may be much higher, as many people may have treated their condition at home and not reported it. University of Central Florida trustees have approved raising the out-of-state fee imposed on non-resident students by 15%, following other universities across the state. This year, all 12 state universities are raising the out-of-state fee by the maximum allowable 15%. For UCF, the institution estimates that change will increase revenue by nearly $10 million. It was 120 years ago today that the University of Florida moved from Lake City to Gainesville, and the reaction to the move was divided at the time. Frances Sledd Blake was the daughter of the university's first president, Andrew Sledd. In 1974, she was interviewed at a nearby restaurant about the move. Blake said she remembers a resident even tried to intimidate her father.
1: They threatened father with tying and feathering him if they could catch him, and of course that was a dare which he accepted.
0: The move took place without incident, and the first day of school at the University of Florida in Gainesville was in September 1906. For these stories and more, visit floridatoday.com. I'm Rick Lansby for WFIT.
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5: This is All Things Considered from NPR News. I'm Juana Summers in Washington.
6: And I'm Elsa Chang in Culver City, California. The price of oil cracked $100 a barrel again today, and that is threatening higher gas prices at the pump. This follows a new escalation of the conflict in the Middle East. And joining us now to tell us more is NPR's Alina Selyukh. Hi, Alina.
7: Hello, hello.
6: Hello, hello. Okay, so what is driving this price spike for crude oil?
7: Okay, so for months, we've been talking about the Strait of Hormuz, which is a key passage for global oil shipments from some of the world's biggest oil-producing countries. And the U.S. war with Iran has effectively shut that down.
6: Right.
7: Well, now there's a threat to a second major passage, which has been an alternative waterway, especially for Saudi Arabia. Mm-hmm. And that's on the other side of the Arabian Peninsula. So you have the Persian Gulf with the Strait of Hormuz on the eastern side of the peninsula. And now we're talking about the western side, with the Red Sea. And there, a new threat is coming from the Houthis. They are military rebels in Yemen who are aligned with Iran and have a long-standing conflict with Saudi Arabia. And they say they've attacked 2 Saudi oil tankers, and they're threatening a naval blockade of this second shipping route. So what does all that mean? Well, here's Eric Mueliger, professor of economics at the University of California, Davis.
8: There's a lot of uncertainty with respect to oil supply. In particular, there's a lot of uncertainty about how much oil is going to be able to come out of the Persian Gulf.
7: And now also through the Red Sea, should I say it again, uncertainty.
6: Right. Okay, but this moment, Alina, how significant is this milestone of cracking the $100 per barrel mark?
7: Besides it being, you know, a nice number,

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2: Renewing Brevard County's half-cent sales tax this November is vital to maintaining the progress made through the Save Our Indian River Lagoon, known as SORL, program. Since its approval by voters, the tax has funded critical projects that reduce pollution, improve water quality, restore habitats, and strengthen the health of the Indian River Lagoon, one of the county's most valuable natural resources. An important benefit of the sales tax is that visitors help pay for these improvements. Tourists and other non-residents contribute approximately 20% of the revenue generated by the tax, reducing the financial burden on local residents while still supporting environmental restoration efforts. The local funding provided by the sales tax also helps Brevard County secure additional state and federal grants. Many grant programs require matching funds, and SORL dollars allow the county to leverage local investments into much larger projects. 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

12, but it felt like 2014 then. And I know you still

That was two from the amazing Kurt Vile kicking off this week's edition of Outside the Lines. I'm your host, Jason Griggs. I started it off with 99 BPMs and followed it up with Chance to Bleed, both off his amazing new album. So tonight I've decided I'm going to play two songs from each artist I play, two in a row. Up next is two from the amazing Jim James. First one's Come Again, which is off his upcoming album. It's a brand new single, and I'm following it up with a slightly older one, Here in Spirit, here on WFIT.

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0: 1 year ago this week, I stayed up late watching C-SPAN, waiting on a vote. A vote that would decide whether stations like WFIT kept the funding that has sustained us for decades. I hoped a few bold representatives would change the outcome. They didn't. But you did. Hundreds of you gave for the first time. Many of you gave more than ever before. It moved us to tears. It told us exactly what this station means to you. Here's the truth. That one extraordinary year bought us time. It didn't solve the problem. To keep serving Brevard County the way you deserve, we need that same level of support again. So today, I'm asking, will you renew your gift? Will you become a sustaining member? The news you trust, the music you can't find anywhere else, it all depends on you. 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And thank you so very, very much.
1: That was two from Seattle's own Deep Sea Diver. I started off with Teardrop, which is their brand new cover of the Massive Attack classic. And that last one was Impossible Weight, slightly older one off their first album. Up next are two songs from Beth Orton. The first one is called Other Side, is a brand new single off her amazing new album. And following that up with a slightly older one called Heartland Truck Stop here on WFIT.

We're near the end of the 7 o'clock hour here on Outside the Lines, but I do have two more tracks from the amazing Italian band called Glazy Haze. Up next is a brand new single called Do You, and I'm following that up with Nirvana. And I'm going to keep this two-song vibe going the rest of the show.

0: That was two from Widow's Peak. Both of those are on their amazing recent album called Roses. It was No Driver to start with, and then that last one was If You Change, which to me has a nice REM vibe. Up next, I have two from Stephen Wilson Jr. First one is a brand new single called Preacher's Kid, and the second one is Grief Is Only Love, here on WFIT.
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